0: If I'm guarded by the peace of God, no evil tidings should throw me off balance. I may not like it. I may weep. I may feel trouble in my spirit. But that does not mean that I lose my peace.
1: Are you facing a situation that has you on the verge of panic? Only Jesus can give you the peace that passes understanding. Today on In Touch, the teaching ministry of Dr. Charles Stanley, we'll see that believers can learn how to confidently face anything with unshakable peace. Dr. Stanley's series on true peace continues. Let's listen in.
0: The title of this message is Unshakable Peace. And you might ask the question, is it possible to have unshakable peace in a world in which you and I live with so many causes for anxiety all about us? And the answer is yes. And the key to experiencing that unshakable peace is found in the book of Philippians, chapter 4. So I want you to turn, if you will, to that fourth chapter, and let's read beginning in verse 5, just the three verses there, verses 5, 6, and 7 of Philippians chapter 4. Paul writing, remember, out of a prison now. He's not at the beach somewhere in some condominium taking it easy. He's in a prison cell. And he's writing to these Philippian Christians this wonderful message of joy and peace. And he says in verse 5, "Let your forbearing spirit, your yielded spirit, be known to all men. The Lord is near." And then he says, "Be anxious for nothing, but in everything by prayer and supplication, with thanksgiving, let your requests be made known to God. And the peace of God, which surpasses all understanding," or surpasses all comprehension, "shall guard your hearts and minds in Christ Jesus." Now, when we think about peace, we usually think about feeling good. But in the scriptures, there are two kinds of peace. One of them is the peace that we call the peace with God. And peace with God means that you and I make a decision to receive the Lord Jesus Christ as our personal Savior. And that brings to a halt the opposition and the hostility and the enmity between God and ourselves. He forgives us of our sins and saves us and places us into His family, and we become the children of God. That's when you and I experience peace with God. The war is over and we have become His children, no longer His enemies. But after you and I become a child of God, we have to live in this world full of anxieties and fears and frustrations and all kinds of troubles and trials and tribulations. Now, the Bible talks about the peace of God. And what Paul is talking about in this passage is just that, the peace of God which surpasses all human understanding. Now, when we talk about peace, let's think about that peace of God for just a moment, because we're talking about that tranquility and quietness of the soul, that sense of confidence, that sense of assurance that we have, that stillness, that no matter what's going on around us, somehow on the inside, everything is quiet, still, and secure. Likewise, the peace that God gives, this peace of God, is a peace that is not determined by circumstances. That is, circumstances do not have to be a certain way in order for us to experience the peace of God. The peace of God isn't something that you and I are brought into through some change of circumstance. Neither is it a matter of chance or of luck, but it is a matter of choice. The peace of God dwelling and ruling in your heart and mind in an unshakable fashion is a choice that you and I make. So as we think about unshakable, that means that it is steady, steadfast, and strong, that it is unflinching and unwavering. And therefore, no matter what happens, that peace remains, and we are confident and secure and steady and steadfast and not thrown off balance no matter what we face in life. Well, what is it that gives us the biggest problem? And Paul mentions it here in this sixth verse when he says, "Be anxious about nothing." That is, don't be anxious about anything. So first of all, let's think for just a moment about the enemy of this peace of God. This quietness and tranquility of soul, this deep inner sense of security that we have in Him no matter what our circumstances may be. Well, it's very evident that our enemy to peace is this fact that you and I face constantly all types of things that would cause us anxiety, whether it is in your business or in your home or in your school or among your friends, relationships, or whatever it might be. even pleasure. There are those moments of anxiety, and sometimes deep, abiding anxiety, sometimes overwhelming anxiety. Now, the question comes, not how do I get rid of it? Or how do I create such an atmosphere around me that I don't have to face that anymore? There's not a single verse in the Scripture that says we'll ever be able to arrange any kind of circumstance where we are no longer facing troubles, trials, heartaches, burdens, tribulations, because God says these things are coming upon His children. And one of the reasons that all of these verses in the Bible about peace is that God is in the process of assuring us and reassuring of us of how we can respond and how to respond when these things come. He doesn't say they're not coming. But let's think for just a moment, what are the real causes of anxiety? I think you and I can wrap them up in two words. One of them is inadequacy. When you and I face a situation that we feel very inadequate to deal with, we don't know how to deal with it, it's too large, it's too big, it's too great, it absolutely overwhelms us, what happens? When we don't know how to handle it, we become anxious, we become fearful, we get unsteady, we become insecure. And so we begin to feel and sense things that we don't want to feel, we don't want to sense, things that we just had rather not feel this way. And so we say, well, you know, I don't like these things that cause me to have knots in my stomach and a furrow on my brow and to be so irritable that nobody around me can get along with me and I make everybody else around me miserable. How do I eliminate this? Well, feelings of inadequacy are one of the primary reasons for anxiety, that we don't think we can cope with what we're dealing with. A second cause for anxiety is pride. And that is, we are too proud to either go to God and say, Lord, I just can't handle this. God, I don't know what to do. I am absolutely and totally dependent upon you. Lord, I don't know what to do. Or we oftentimes are too proud to share our burden, our heartache, our trouble, our trial with someone else. Now listen, there is nothing wrong with saying to someone else, you know, I really need somebody to pray for me. I really need somebody to love me. I really need somebody to understand me. There's nothing wrong with that. God made every single one of us inadequate. Now, if He made me that way, why do I want to strut around like I am? The truth is, we weren't made to be adequate. We are not adequate. We cannot handle things in life because God did not equip us to handle life apart from Himself. So therefore, there's nothing to strut about, nothing to be prideful about. Admit, yes, God, we are absolutely inadequate. Now, with that in mind, Paul says, don't be anxious about anything. But you're saying, now, wait a minute, there's some things in life that I am concerned about. Now, it's one thing to recognize responsibility and to have certain concerns about things in your family or in your job, or your school, or whatever it might be. Naturally, we have concerns. They're natural concerns that God intends for us to have because He wants us to be responsible, not irresponsible. Now, how can you and I detect when a reasonable, rational concern, a legitimate concern, has become an anxiety? So jot these three things down, and I think it might be of help if you will. First of all, my normal, natural concern has become an anxiety when I desire what I want more than I do the will of God. When I desire what I want more than I do the will of God in a circumstance or situation, then I am on the road to anxiety. Secondly, when I am hurried into an hasty and ill-advised action. When I hurry into some hasty, ill-advised action to do something, that is a good sign that my concern has moved over into the attitude of being anxious and fearful and insecure and therefore making very, very unwise decisions. And the third is a constantly agitated in unrest. That is, somehow never happy, never quite at peace, never settled, can't quite be pleased about anything. Listen, that is a life of anxiety. God does not intend for you and me to live that kind of life. The enemy of the peace of God is anxiety. Now remember this, life is never going to be fixed. Circumstances are never going to be fixed. We're not going to be able to corral it all, put it together, and keep it glued the way we want it. So we just have to face the issue. There are going to be difficulties, trials, and heartaches, and things that would cause us anxieties and fears and insecurities. And so the question is, how do we deal with them? Well, the second thing I want to say in this passage is this. It is the will of God for you and me to experience unshakable peace, steady, steadfast, strong, unfaltering, unwavering, and unflinchable peace. It is the will of God that we do it. Go back to John chapter 14, verse 27. And Jesus has been calling himself the Messiah and telling them he was the Savior and all these things. And now on this night, here observing the Passover, he's telling them about dying, going to leave them, going to be separated. One of them is going to betray him. And listen, you're talking about anxious moments and frustrations and fears and not knowing what to do and asking, who is it, Lord? Have I done it? Am I the one? They're full of anxiety that night. They had a reason to be, humanly speaking. Listen to what Jesus said to them in the 27th verse. Peace I leave with you. My peace I give to you. Not as the world gives do I give to you. Let not your heart be troubled, nor let it be fearful. Now listen, that's either just some talk out of an itinerant preacher's mouth, or this is the word of the living God in the midst of turmoil and stress and anxiety and fear and real frustration. He said, I want to give you my peace. He said, don't let your heart be troubled. You don't have to be anxious in these moments. You don't have to be fearful in these moments. I want to give you a peace that will sustain you through this. Because you see, it is the will of God that you and I experience unshakable peace. Look, if you will, in Colossians chapter 3, verse 15, a passage you may not be so familiar with. He says, let the peace of Christ rule in your hearts, to which indeed you were called in one body, and be thankful. Let the word of Christ richly dwell in you with all wisdom, teaching and admonishing one another with psalms and hymns and spiritual songs, singing with thankfulness to your heart. He said, let the peace of God rule in your heart. What does that mean? That means in the midst of the storm, in the midst of questions and doubts and fears and uncertainty and insecurity, what is to rule is peace, not anxiety, but peace. He said, let it rule. Why? Because it can rule. And one of the passages that I want you to notice that's probably not quite so familiar, if you'll turn to 2 Thessalonians chapter 3, if you'll notice in the 16th verse, 2 Thessalonians chapter 3, 16, listen to what the Apostle Paul wrote to these Thessalonian Christians. He said, now may the Lord of peace himself continually grant you peace in every circumstance. Look at that. He says, may the Lord of peace himself, the three words I want you to notice here is continually grant you peace in every circumstance. He's going to give it when? First of all, it's a gift. He says, grant you peace. Peace isn't something I manipulate. Peace isn't something I have as a result of fixing anything. Peace, he says, let the Lord of peace, the God of peace, grant you, give you what? He says, continually give you peace in how many circumstances? How many? Every circumstance, all circumstances. That's why Paul said in this Philippian chapter, he says, don't be anxious about anything. There is a solution. There is a way not to be thrown off base. There is a way not to be knocked out. There's a way not to be knocked down, no matter what that threat is to your life. He says, there is a peace that passes all human understanding. And Paul said here, he says, it is ours for the asking. Now, so he said, first of all, the enemy to this peace, a peace of God, is anxiety, a natural, normal thing we deal with every day. Secondly, it is the will of God for us to live in this peace, which we say is an unshakable peace. Now, the third thing I want you to notice here is I want us to look at the description of this peace as Paul describes it, because he describes it right here in this passage. He says, this is the kind of peace I'm talking about. Now, he says, if you'll notice in verse 7, he says, first of all, it is the peace of God. Not peace of man, not peace of circumstances. It is the peace of God. What does he mean by that? That is, it has its origin in him. That is, this peace that is unshakable is directly related to a personal relationship with him. Go back again to John chapter 16 for a moment. In the 16th chapter of John, again, you'll recall they're in the upper room going through great difficulty. In the 16th chapter and the 33rd verse, listen to what he says. He says, these things I've spoken to you, that in me, look at that, in me you may have peace. In the world you have tribulation, but take courage, I've overcome the world. He says, you're going to have it in the world. You can expect that. Look for it. Anticipate it. But he says, in me, he says, you have peace. So this peace has its origin in God. He says, the peace of God. Look, if you will, in Ephesians chapter 2 and here in verse 14. Paul says it this way, for he's speaking of Christ, he himself is our peace. That is, it is Christ himself who is our peace. Then we mentioned in Galatians 5:22, the fruit of the Spirit is peace. And so when we come to look at all of these passages, and back again, you'll notice we said in 2 Thessalonians chapter 3, he said it is a gift. Now listen, there's no such thing as having the peace of God apart from God himself. It is a gift that God gives through a relationship we have with him through his son, Jesus Christ. That's why, my friend, no matter what you try, how long you live and what you possess and how many pleasures in life you attempt to enjoy, you will never have the peace of God in your life, the peace that really sustains you, the peace that really tranquilizes your heart and quiets your spirit, the peace that will make you stable and steady and steadfast, unflinching and unwavering, no matter what the circumstance is. There's no way to experience that apart from God through his son, Jesus Christ. That's why we say to you, you must receive Jesus Christ as your personal Savior. He says, Jesus says, in me you have peace. Christ is our peace. He is our peace. Jesus said, I give unto you peace, not as the world gives, give unto you. Let not your heart be troubled. In the midst of great difficulty, he says, I give you peace. He says, I am your peace. Christ living on the inside of us is the source of our peace. God, he says, is a God of peace. So he says, he describes it as the peace of God. Now look at this next phrase. He says in verse 7, which passes all understanding, passes all comprehension. If you wait till you can figure out how God can make you steady and steadfast and strong, that you can be unflinching and unwavering in the midst of all kinds of storms and persecution and heartaches and trials and tribulations and things that you and I absolutely cannot control. If you wait till you understand it, you'll never experience it. He says, the peace that God gives, one of the characteristics of this peace is that humanly you can't figure it out. Because you see, this is what the world does. The world attempts to create around themselves circumstances and an environment financially secure, and all the rest that goes with what they consider that would create peace, pleasures and meeting their goals and desires in life. They think all of that's going to bring peace. But you look around you, oftentimes it's the people who have the most and the most opportunities and the most privileges and the most wonderful avenues of opportunity in life. They are the most miserable. Why? Because none of that has anything to do with it. And you see, if my understanding of peace is fix my circumstances, settle my peace, fix my circumstances, secure my peace, you'll never experience it because it's not to be found there. Unshakable peace is what he says. Beyond our understanding, beyond our comprehension. You can't understand it. Don't try to understand it. Just experience it. Just enjoy it. And let me tell you why it's happening and what's going on. An unshakable peace. Steady, no matter what goes on in your life. But listen to this third thing. He says now, the peace of God, which surpasses all comprehension, shall guard your hearts and your minds in Christ Jesus. That is, first of all, he says, it's going to protect our heart. Now, what is he saying? When he says our hearts and minds, so what he's referring to here primarily, he's talking about our emotions. When difficulty hits us, fear and frustration, anxiety, emotions get all tangled up. So he says the kind of peace that he's talking about will protect us. It'll protect the way we think and therefore the way we feel. Now, the word he uses here when he says a guard is a military term in the Greek, and it was a term used for the soldiers who surrounded the city to guard it. The word, in essence, means to garrison about. That means to totally surround and protect and to keep and to fortify. And so what he's saying is this, the quality of peace that he's referring to here is the kind that garrisons about. And what that means is this, that the peace of God cushions everything that comes our way. That's why he says, let it rule in your heart. Let it reign in your heart. And when you and I learn to allow the peace of God to rule in our heart, it cushions everything that comes our way. Therefore, it doesn't throw us off balance. It does not get us out of fellowship with God. It does not throw us into panic. You see, when you and I are living in Christ Jesus, and Christ Jesus is our Savior, and God is our Lord and our Master, nothing should cause us to panic. Why? Because the answer to everything in life is living on the inside of us in the person of Christ. He says, don't be anxious about anything, but in everything, by prayer and supplication with thanksgiving, let your requests be made known to God, and the peace of God, which surpasses all human understanding, will guard, keep, garrison you about so that your mind and emotions are protected and you don't have to give in to anxious, fearful, panicky moments or trials in your life.
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1: 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A believer in Jesus should make a positive impact, regardless of who's watching. Here's a moment with Charles Stanley.
4: I used to work in a textile mill way back yonder when I was going to college, and there's a bunch of real rough hombres that work where I work. And, you know, they criticized me. They called me the deacon. I don't know where they got that from. I wasn't, but about 18 years old. And so they go, here comes the deacon. Here's what happened. Wasn't there very long, about 3 weeks, when I walked up, they shut up the dirty jokes. They stopped. And you know what? When they use profanity, they come and apologize. I hadn't said a word. God began to do something in their life. You know what? It doesn't take but one person who'll just stand up and be positive. I never said, y'all come to church, let me tell you how to get saved. I never told you know what? They asked me, what's this stuff about salvation? And so help me, this is the truth. I would go to the restroom, take a little break, and we'd just sort of stand out of the heat because in the bleachery, it's just burning hot. So these guys would come in there, they want me to talk to them. So I get to witness to them. I could have just said nothing the whole time, and you know what? It'd have been the same place I left. Where you are, God may have a goal for your life that'll transform somebody else's life, that'll transform somebody else's life, transform somebody else's kid. And you know what? You and I'll never know till you get to heaven the awesome impact you had that went like a ripple through one family after the other till it finally got out there to the one person that God was going to use the most. Don't give up, no matter what happens.
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5: Chapter 10. Jesus called his 12 followers together and gave them authority to drive out evil spirits and to heal every kind of disease and sickness. These are the names of the 12 apostles: Simon, also called Peter, and his brother Andrew, James, son of Zebedee, and his brother John, Philip and Bartholomew, Thomas and Matthew the tax collector, James, son of Alphaeus, and Thaddeus, Simon the Zealot, and Judas Iscariot, who turned against Jesus. Jesus sent out these 12 men with the following order: don't go to the non-Jewish people or to any town where the Samaritans live, but go to the people of Israel who are like lost sheep. When you go, preach this: the kingdom of heaven is near. Heal the sick, raise the dead to life again, heal those who have skin diseases, and force demons out of people. I give you these powers freely, so help other people freely. Don't carry any money with you, gold or silver or copper. Don't carry a bag or extra clothes or sandals or a walking stick. Workers should be given what they need. When you enter a city or town, find some worthy person there and stay in that home until you leave. When you enter that home, say, "Peace be with you." If the people there welcome you, let your peace stay there. But if they don't welcome you, take back the peace you wished for them. And if a home or town refuses to welcome you or listen to you, leave that place and shake its dust off your feet. I tell you the truth, on the judgment day, it will be better for the towns of Sodom and Gomorrah than for the people of that town.
6: Listen, I am sending you out like sheep among wolves. So be as smart as snakes and as innocent as doves. Be careful of people, because they will arrest you and take you to court and whip you in their synagogues. Because of me, you will be taken to stand before governors and kings, and you will tell them and the non-Jewish people about me. When you are arrested, don't worry about what to say or how to say it. At that time, you will be given the things to say. It will not really be you speaking, but the Spirit of your Father speaking through you. Brothers will give their own brothers to be killed, and fathers will give their own children to be killed. Children will fight against their own parents and have them put to death. All people will hate you because you follow me, but those people who keep their faith until the end will be saved. When you are treated badly in one city, run to another city. I tell you the truth, you will not finish going through all the cities of Israel before the Son of Man comes. A student is not better than his teacher, and a servant is not better than his master. A student should be satisfied to become like his teacher. A servant should be satisfied to become like his master. If the head of the family is called Beelzebul, then the other members of the family will be called worse names. So don't be afraid of those people, because everything that is hidden will be shown. Everything that is secret will be made known. I tell you these things in the dark, but I want you to tell them in the light. What you hear whispered in your ear, you should shout from the housetops. Don't be afraid of people who can kill the body, but cannot kill the soul. The only one you should fear is the one who can destroy the soul and the body in hell. Two sparrows cost only a penny, but not even one of them can die without your Father's knowing it. God even knows how many hairs are on your head, so don't be afraid. You are worth much more than many sparrows.
7: All those who stand before others and say they believe in me, I will say before my Father in heaven that they belong to me. But all who stand before others and say they do not believe in me, I will say before my Father in heaven that they do not belong to me. Don't think that I came to bring peace to the earth. I did not come to bring peace, but a sword. I have come so that a son will be against his father, a daughter will be against her mother, a daughter-in-law will be against her mother-in-law. A person's enemies will be members of his own family. Those who love their father or mother more than they love me are not worthy to be my followers. Those who love their son or daughter more than they love me are not worthy to be my followers. Whoever is not willing to carry the cross and follow me is not worthy of me. Those who try to hold on to their lives will give up true life. Those who give up their lives for me will hold on to true life. Whoever accepts you also accepts me. And whoever accepts me also accepts the one who sent me. Whoever meets a prophet and accepts him will receive the reward of a prophet. And whoever accepts a good person because that person is good will receive the reward of a good person. Those who give one of these little ones a cup of cold water because they are my followers will truly get their reward.
8: Unless Jesus Christ has the final say-so, he is not Lord and you are not covered. Dr. Tony Evans says if exercising godly authority doesn't begin by submitting to it, the consequences can destroy your family.
9: If you are an uncovered man, that means it's raining on all the folk in your life too.
8: Celebrating 40 years of faithfulness, this is The Alternative with Dr. Tony Evans, author, speaker, senior pastor of Oak Cliff Bible Fellowship in Dallas, Texas, and president of The Urban Alternative. Connecting men with the leadership power God has given us requires a clear understanding of who we are and who we aren't. Dr. Evans discusses both as he takes us to Exodus chapter 34. Let's join him.
9: A man's malehood is tied to the biology with which he was born that establishes his male identity. Then that male becomes a boy. Boyhood is tied to dependency and immaturity. So we got a couple of hoods. We got malehood, that's strictly biological identity. You've got boyhood, which is dependency and immaturity. But the goal of malehood is manhood. And in the Bible, manhood is defined as responsibility under God. That is, from God's point of view, a male has not fully arrived to be a man until he's operating under the rule of God in relationship to God. So the question is, which hood are you in? Just malehood, immaturity, irresponsibility, boyhood, regardless of your age. But then there is biblical manhood. God called for three conferences a year. Three men's conferences. We just have one. Three times a year, all the males in Israel are to come before the Lord their God. Now, why did God call this meeting? Why was this meeting, three men's conferences every year, called by God? Let me show you something in chapter 34. He says in verse 10, "Then God said, behold, I'm going to make a covenant." Verse 14, "For you shall not worship any other god, for the Lord whose name is jealous is a jealous God, otherwise you might make a covenant with the inhabitants of the land." Verse 27, "Then the Lord said to Moses, write down these words, for in accordance with these words, I have made a covenant with you and with Israel." And then at the end of verse 28, "And he wrote on the tablet the words of the covenant." The word covenant means a divinely created bond. It was an officially established relationship between God and his people. A synonym for the word covenant is covering. A covenant covers. As I've defined it before, it's like having an umbrella in the rain. The umbrella covers you. Doesn't stop it from raining. It just stops it from raining on you because you are covered. Now, you can have an umbrella, but not be under it. Well, even if you are in the covenant, if you are not under the covenant, you go uncovered. So we have a generation today of uncovered men. They may go to church, they may be Christian, but they're not covered. And if you are an uncovered man, that means it's raining on all the folk in your life too. Because you're uncovered, they're getting wet. God called all the men to covenant with them because they were to cover not only their own lives and their own family, but in this context, the whole nation. So the question on the floor was to bring all the men in alignment with the covenant so that they would be covered by God, so that that which they are responsible for in the covenant would be covered too. So the positioning of a man underneath God's covenantal covering would determine the well-being of the whole nation. So if you were the devil, your major goal is to get rid of men. Because if you can get rid of men, you can keep everybody else uncovered. And if everybody else is uncovered, the favor of God will be diminished or perhaps absent altogether. The issue of the covenant is alignment. Are you operating underneath its governance? I think I shared a year ago, my garage door wouldn't open. I'm pushing. I'm trying to lift it, but it's too heavy. Things are not working. The rope that releases it was broke. Things were not working. I couldn't make things work. It wasn't because I wasn't trying. I was pushing a button. I was trying to lift it up, but it was too heavy. So it wasn't working. I wanted it to work. I needed it to work. But it wasn't working, no matter how hard I tried. I called the garage guy and I said, look, my car's in the garage. I got to get out. I'm stuck. What do I do? Can you come over and deliver me? So I called on him for deliverance. I did everything I knew to do to be delivered, but I was still stuck in my garage. He told me to go over to the garage door. I went over to the garage door. He said, look down on your right and on your left. I did. He said, you see those two square canisters? I said, yes. He said, which way are they facing? I said, well, one is facing horizontally toward the other. The other is facing vertically toward the back door. He said, your problem is an alignment problem. He says, they're not aligned properly. He says they are designed to face one another so they can pick up the signal. But one is facing this way, the other is facing that way, so they're not communicating. He said, if you'll simply go down and turn the one on the left to face the one on the right, you'll find the power that you're looking for. When I changed the alignment and got the two canisters aligned to one another, then pushed the button, voila. Power that I didn't know I possessed. What I needed was to get in alignment. And when I got things in alignment, power showed up. And I was delivered from my incarceration in my garage. See, a lot of men are pushing buttons, cussing and fussing. And nothing's opening. The wife not changing, the children not changing, the career's not changing, but they pushing all the buttons, and God is saying, I'm waiting for you to get in alignment. Because if you will get in alignment under me, you'll see some power that you didn't know you had. But because you're out of alignment and not operating in relationship under my divine rule, all your buttons aren't working. When the tires wear unevenly in your car and your wheel is shaking, that means you need an alignment. If your life is shaking and you worn out and everybody around you is worn out too, that's because you need an alignment. So God would call all the men of Israel to three conferences a year to get them back in alignment, to get them functioning underneath God's covenantal covering. Now, to understand this further, we want to study some Hebrew for a moment. There are three Hebrew names for God in these two verses, different names, but all referring to God. You see the spelling capital L, small o, small r, or small d, that is the name Adonai. You see, the name God, G-O-D, that is the name Elohim. Then you see in verse 24, capital L, capital O, capital R, capital D. Lord, capitalized, that's the name Yahweh.

0: El means strong one. Elohim is God's majestic name of creation. God spoke and his power was manifested. Elohim is God's power name. When a man is not operating under the rule of God, he's limited to his power. When he's operating under the rule of Elohim, now his power source has got a strip on it. He's got a power strip because he's operating under the strong one. The second name, capital L, capital O, capital R, capital D, is Yahweh, or when you put the vowels in it, it's Jehovah. Jehovah is God's sovereign relational name. In Genesis chapter 1, you only see the name Elohim. And God did this, and God did that, and God did this. But beginning in chapter 2, verse 4 of Genesis, you see the Lord God, the Lord God, the Lord God. It's no longer Elohim only. It is now Yahweh or Jehovah Elohim. Because that is God's relational name. See, a lot of men want G-O-D who don't want L-O-R-D. They want God without a relationship. What God wants you to know is you don't get G-O-D if you're not willing to accept L-O-R-D. That is, you must be pursuing a relationship with him, not just looking for power from him.
1: Dr. Evans will come back in a moment to talk about how we can develop such a close relationship with God that he'll give us a playbook instead of a rule book. First, though, I want to tell you about Tony's brand new study book, Kingdom Men Rising. This just-released title empowers men to be strong, courageous, loving leaders at home, at work, at church, and in the community. 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I'll repeat that information for you right after part two of today's lesson. Here's Dr. Evans.
0: God just doesn't want us as men coming to him to see what we can get from him. He wants us coming to him because we want him. And because we want him, he doesn't mind us getting things from him. So if you are pursuing the stuff from God, but not the God who has the stuff, then that becomes an illegitimate pursuit of God because you want the person without the relationship. The third word is capital L, small o, small r, small d. That's Adonai. Adonai means I'm your boss man. I am the one who sets the governing guidelines for your decisions. And he says, I want all three relationships with you. I want to be your power, I want to be in relationship, and I want to have the right to overrule you. 1 Corinthians 11, verse 3 says, God the Father is over Christ. And then it says, and every man is under Christ. So if you name the name of Jesus Christ, if you declare that you are a Christian, that means that you are to be operating underneath the lordship of Jesus Christ, which means Jesus Christ has the final say-so over your life in every area. And then it says, a woman comes underneath a man. But a woman is supposed to only come underneath a man who's covered, so that

0: she too is covered. And so he called all the men to be under the covenant or under the covering. A man's self-definition is intrinsically tied to his spiritual subordination. Let me say that again. A man's self-definition is intrinsically tied to his spiritual subordination. So if there is no spiritual subordination to the rule of God over a man's life, his definition of his manhood is flawed. This is risky business. This is risky business, because see, when you call all the men out at one time to the conference, that means there's no military. That means commerce has taken a major dive. That means there's nobody there protecting the homes. That's risky business. God has the audacity to say, take a bet on me. You take a bet on me. You want a bet, man? Bet on me. Because even though I'm calling all the men away from the nation to meet with the Lord their God at the very same time, it's going to be all right. It's going to be all right. And I'm going to show you that in a moment. So, all the men have come to the conference now. They all come to the conference. And they sitting there, and God is on the stage. He's doing the preaching, okay? He's doing all the sermons. Elohim, Yahweh, Adonai. What is he telling them? What is he telling them? Let me show you something. Psalm chapter 25, verses 12 to 14. Oh, this is sweet. Watch this. Who is the man who fears the Lord? He will instruct him in the way he should go. His soul will abide in prosperity, and his descendants will inherit the land. Watch this. The secret of the Lord is for those who fear him, and he will make them know his covenant. This is deep. He says, if I can get the men to come underneath me, come underneath my authority as God, then what I'm going to do with those men is I'm going to tell them some secrets. I'm going to tell them some secrets. A secret is not for everybody. When you tell a secret, it's only for the people you want to hear it. A secret is not blast out to everybody. A secret is just for that person you want to hear it. Only men under the covenant get secrets. Men who are not under the covenant don't get secrets. They don't get a private conversation about what God wants them to do next in their life, with their problem, with their career, with their money, with their circumstance. They don't get secrets. So men not under the covenant live their lives in trial and error. Let me try this. Let me try that. Let me try this. Let me try that. When Jesus Christ walked on the earth, he never had trial and error. He knew exactly where he was supposed to go, what he was supposed to do, because him and God had secrets. Let me explain how this works. In football, you have a rule book. All 32 NFL teams have the same rule book, because the rules govern the game no matter where the game is being played. All the rules apply to all the games and all the players on all the teams in every stadium every Sunday, because it's the NFL rule book. As you sit here this morning, I'm giving you the rule book. I'm taking the Bible, I'm seeking to explain it. Everybody's hearing the same rules and the same guidelines because you're hearing the rule book. But every NFL team has their own playbook. The playbook is not available to all the other teams. It's only available to that team. This team doesn't give that team their playbook, because their playbook are the plays uniquely related to their team. All teams have the rule book, but each team has its private playbook. If you look at a football game, you'll see the head coach or the offensive coordinator calling in plays but putting a covering over his mouth. It's a sheet or it's a board, something so that the media won't show what he's saying about the play he wants the team to run next. He's saying it in secret. In other words, it's only for his team to know. It's only for his quarterback to know. It ain't for everybody. It ain't not for the other team. It's not for the stadium. It's just for his team. It's a secret. So you can come to church and get the rule book, but God says for every man, I got a playbook. I want to give you some private instructions with your name on it, and this play is just for you. It's not for every man, it's for you. But that playbook is only given to men who are in the covenant, who are under the covering, who are operating. The way God did it was he gave the play to Adam, Adam gave the play to Eve. We got Adam looking to Eve for the play. And the reason we got all these Adams looking to Eve for the play is that men aren't close enough to God to hear the secrets for themselves.
1: 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I'll have more on that in just a moment.
2: Men are wired for impact at home and in their communities. 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In Tony Evans' long-awaited sequel, Kingdom Men Rising, he calls on men to rise up in the places they're needed most. 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Also makes a great gift for brother, husband, son, uncle, pastor, and more.
1: 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Dr. Evans says one reason men don't use the spiritual authority God gave them is they don't understand the covering over them. Next time, he'll take a close look at what that means. I hope you'll join us. The Alternative with Dr. Tony Evans is brought to you by The Urban Alternative and is celebrating 40 years of faithfulness thanks to the generous contributions of listeners like you.

0: Hello, everyone. I'm Babby Mason, and welcome to Babby's House on the Radio. Thank you so very much for joining me today. I am blessed and honored that you would take time out of your busy day to take in a few moments of wonderful, encouraging words and beautiful music and great conversation between two people who love the Lord. This is Babby's House on the Radio, and I have been hosting this show since the inception of Babby Mason Radio, and we just thank God for this online ministry where we can do our best to make God look good. And when I say make God look good, that's my way of saying I want to give Him glory in everything I do, in the words to my songs, in the melodies, in my books, in my teaching. Everything that I do it because I want to make God look good. And I hope and pray that that is your story as well. Well, here on Babby's House on the Radio, we endeavor to put independent artists and self-published authors and their stories in the spotlight. And I'm amazed at all the gifted and talented people that God has allowed me to encounter and to hear their wonderful stories of how God is working in their lives. And today's guest has a wonderful story. She is a singer. She's a songwriter. She is a musician. She is a consummate musician. Been playing the piano for a church for many years. She has traveled around the world with such noted evangelists and preachers as T.D. Jakes. She's sung internationally in places like Jerusalem, Israel, and we want to hear all about that. And you can hear her music right here on Babby Mason Radio. And her name is Cynthia Edwards. Cynthia Edwards, welcome to Babby's House on the Radio, my friend. How are you today?
1: I'm doing just great. Thank you so much.
0: Thank you for joining me. I'm so happy that you've decided to allow us to share your story here on Babby's House on the Radio and on the radio station here. I just want our listening audience to get to know you, and I do as well. I've just been delighted in getting to know you over the phone, and I want to dig a little deeper into your story. Tell me about your growing up years, because you have so much musicianship. How did all of that get started?
1: Well, first of all, it's always been a desire in my heart to want to sing. Even when I wasn't saved, I still had that desire to want to sing. My mother, who inspired me a very great deal, she was a child prodigy. At 13 years old, she played for the Buffalo Philharmonic Orchestra, and she went to Juilliard School of Music. Well, as time went on, I started, singing around with her and enjoying, life with my mom. And she was a great organist. And I, when I turned 18, I began to live with my mother because my grandmother raised me. And she took me around to different churches and things like that. And I was the type of person that if a person didn't show up, she would use me. And she'd say, well, I want you to sing. And so I began to sing, and it started getting easy for me. At first I was very nervous, but it started getting easy for me. And I traveled around with her and sing, and I did it for years until it was time for me to go away to college to come into Virginia.
0: That's an awesome, awesome story. I read in your bio that as you have matured in your ministry, God has given you some wonderful opportunities. Can you talk about one or two of the highlights of where you've been and where you've traveled?
1: Well, one of the highlights was when I traveled to Jerusalem, Israel. That was truly a beautiful blessing for me, and I went with the C.H. Mason International Choir of the Church of God in Christ, and I sang in the choir, and we went to the Jewish churches, and we went even to a black Jewish church, which was very exciting. The people loved us because we came from the United States, and it was something that we'd never seen them before, and they never seen us. So it was beautiful how we ate their food and how they, gave us a little tour. We toured all over the country and everything. We went on to getting the black, is it the Dead Sea. I think it's the Dead Sea, right? We floated on the Dead Sea, and we went with Brother Glenn Plummer. I don't know if you know him, but anyway.
0: Oh, I love Glenn Plummer. Yes. Oh, my goodness. Yes.
1: Yes, we went out there with him, and he took us, he even baptized us in the Jordan River. We had a chance to get baptized in the Jordan River. And
0: I know and him then, from Detroit, from TV in Detroit.
1: Mm-hmm. And yes. He took us out there, and with the choir and with the saints, all of us went out, and I tell you, we had a time. I did things that I never thought I was able to do, and I sang. I sang a few songs sometimes when we would have our little get-togethers and whatnot, and I had just a wonderful time in Jerusalem and Israel. My husband went with me, and we just had a wonderful time in the Lord.
0: Well, I want to hear more about that, because whenever I travel internationally, I always come back changed in some way. I always learn. I come back more grateful.
1: Mm-hmm.
0: That comes back when I meet, my heart comes back full because I've met other believers, you know, who may be from a different race or nationality or culture or language, but yet we serve the same God.
1: Mm-hmm.
0: Is there some life lesson or some rich nugget that you came back home with after traveling to Israel?
1: I felt like, yes, I came back so changed because I was blessed, and it was a miracle that God afforded me the opportunity, me and my husband, to go to Jerusalem and to go to Israel and walk where Jesus walked. We walked the Dolorosa, and I tell you, it was a life-changing experience. It was if the Bible itself came alive. You know, a lot of times we read the Word of God, and you know, but to be actually there where Jesus was and going out there to the tomb, and, you know, I took a picture coming out of the tomb, and I tell you, I felt such an anointing, I almost wanted to fall out, you know, because it was just such a great experience to know that God is real. It's like it just unfolded that God is real and His Spirit is real and the Holy Ghost is real, and yes, He really did die on the cross, and you know, and yes, He did walk the sea. You know, we went out on the Sea of Galilee and we sailed on the Sea of Galilee and we sang songs and just, oh my goodness, it was just such a fresh anointing that God just gave us, and it was just such a fulfillment, you know, and I felt so fresh, so new. And my strength and my religion was just, you know, so strong now that I really did go where Jesus went, you know. And so it did. It made a change in me, and it made me want to even work for the Lord even more so and do more for Him.
0: That's a beautiful story. I read in your bio that you have been serving the Lord for over 4 decades.
1: Mm-hmm.
0: And that means you must have started when you were very young.
1: Mm-hmm.
0: And I don't want to reveal your age, but I do want to say that if you've been doing anything for over 4 decades, you have got some stories to tell.
1: Praise
0: and,
1: God!
0: And,
1: yes.
0: And one of the stories is that God is faithful, and He's
1: yes.
0: kept you all of these years.
1: Mm-hmm.
0: I want to know what is one of those, I'll say the word secrets, although it's really not a secret, really.
1: Mm-hmm.
0: But what is one of those keys? What is one of those keys to your longevity?
1: Well, I would say that prayer is the answer. Being saved and sanctified and filled with His Holy Spirit, getting close to the Lord through the fellowship of His suffering. Many times I didn't understand why I went through so many things, but I my pastor taught me how to live a saved life, how to live a holy life, which is sometimes not very easy. But with God's grace and through prayer, through fasting, through forgiving, through putting you know, your problems into the hands of the Lord, things works out. Things just work out. And so that's what I had to learn. I got close to the Lord that way. Once I got close to the Lord and began to pray, and, you know, because a lot of time you feel like, well, let me go to this one and ask it. Let me go to that one. And sometime I did. I'd ask this one, I ask that one. What should I do about this? Or what should I do about that? And I don't like this. Or I don't like that. You know, I complain and stuff like that. The Lord spoke to me one day, and I said, Lord, I don't have nobody. Nobody understands me. And the Lord spoke to me just as clear. He said, let me be your partner. Let me be your friend. And, you know, don't worry about the people, you know, because they're people just like you, you know. And so the Lord just had me to draw closer to him. And I started talking to him and reading my Bible and going to church and, you know, working in ministry. I was working out my soul salvation with fear and trembling because I love the Lord. And plus he commissioned me to do that. I loved my church. I did everything I could. Wherever I could find my hands to do, I would do it. And the time just went on and on and on and on, playing for the church, playing for the weekly services. And I had small children. And I'd take the children, put them to bed, like they said, and I'd go to the morning prayer. We would have morning prayer. It's prayer. I kept, you know, and I'm a prayer warrior today. And I listened to the mothers of the church. And, you know, a lot of times people want to run away from them, but the mothers of the church, they were so wisdomatic. They had so much wisdom. And they would talk to me, or they would teach me. And I would go to the morning prayer. I didn't work for the first 7 years when I got married. And so I would go to the morning prayer every day, and I would take the children. And then our pastor, he was something else. Bishop Green was something. He would teach us, teach. Sometimes we wouldn't get home till 2 and 3 o'clock in the morning. He would teach all night long, talking. And he would teach us. And it's, you know, and it really tickled me today. You know, when I look at television and a lot of the ministries say they're going to do this or they're going to do that, those are things that we knew about a long time ago. We knew, you know, how to pray. And we knew that we had to do this and we had to do that to stay on top of things. And, you know, because my pastor was, Bishop Green was he was wide open. He traveled. He took the choirs everywhere with us. We went to Puerto Rico and we learned Spanish. We learned Spanish songs. He took us to the NIV. He took us to, which is the National Religious Broadcasters. Yes, we went out there with them. He was the president of it one time.
0: Mm-hmm. I want to talk with you more about those kinds of experiences because let me just remind our listeners who I'm talking with. I have the awesome joy of talking with Cynthia Edwards. She is a native of Buffalo, New York, and in 1973, she attended Hampton University in Hampton, Virginia. And while in college, she met a group of young people who were just on fire for God. And after witnessing and prophesying about her life, not only did she fall in love with the Lord, she gave her life, just surrendered her life totally over to the Lord. And you can tell that she is on fire for God and that she continues, even after all of these years, to walk in that surrendered life. And so I want to talk about how that fired up, faith-filled life led to songwriting. When did songwriting enter the picture?
1: Well, it entered into the picture through trials and tribulation, tests that the Lord would take me through. And so I began to write about them. It was one particular song that I wrote about, Cry Not My Child. It was so many tsunamis and earthquakes and things like that would have happened. My heart just went out because I'm just a missionary at heart. And I said, Lord, what can I do? What can I sing to encourage them and to let them know, don't cry anymore? Because I would look on television and I would see them crying and stuff like that. And I said, Lord, what can I do? And the Lord just started giving that song to me, Crying Up My Child, but soon you'll be at rest. All your heartache and your pains will suddenly go away because your redemption draws nigh. And then that was the first song that I did, which is the one that I sent to y'all. And then the Lord gave me some other songs like, Let Me Be Used by God. Don't Hinder Me. Cause a lot of times, you know, you want to sing and sometimes the enemy would throw things in the way and you say, all I want to do is just be used by God. But as I said, as I prayed, the Lord would say, hold on because I'm going to make a change for you. Just keep on waiting and keep on praying and keep on being this week? Because, you know, a lot of times we can get an attitude and get unforgiving and bitter.
0: Oh, yes, we can.
1: But God just gave me that love, you know. And he even helped me to even love my enemies. And, you know, a lot of times the enemies is the one that can take you to the top and help you.
0: Yes. I want to talk about your call to evangelism and missions, because that has a lot to do with that passion for the lost, the hurting, the next generation. It has a lot to do with those who are victims. And we're living in a day and age now to where there's so much confusion in the world and so much confusion in the streets and so much confusion in politics and in healthcare and with the coronavirus. And it's just so much confusion in the earth right now. Tell us about that passion for evangelism and mission work and how that ties into your song, Cry Not My Child.
1: Well, like I said, you know, I did it a couple years ago, but and it's been hitting all that time, and the Lord told me, he said, no, you bring that out, because this is a time, this is a season that it, you know, that it should come out, because our pastor, who is my bishop who passed and his son took the church over, he said the Lord gave him to do a prayer every single day, Monday through Friday. And so every day at 7 o'clock, we're on the lines and we're praying for the deliverance of people and for the deliverance of our families and for the deliverance of all of these wars and rumors of wars and everything. Prayer is a key. And so we pray and we ask God to, you know, to help us and to help them. And we stay prayed up. You know, we try to stay on fire for the Lord. Then we go out there on Sunday and we witness all out in the streets with our parking lot service and everything. And it's important that we win souls for Jesus Christ, because he's getting ready to come back. And so that's what I'm all about.
0: Yeah.
1: It's like winning the souls for the Lord, so that when he come back, you know, and we need workers in the church. We need more people in the church to help and to use their gifts and use their talents and develop them and whatnot. And you can't do it just being at home. So what we do is we pray and we ask God, bring them in, Jesus. Bring them in. Bring them in, Lord, so that we can win them for you, and so that our ministry can be great, and that we can also, you know, get that word out that Jesus is coming back, because we don't really have that much time. People think they have a lot of time, but we don't. We don't have much time. So whatever you have to do, in word or deed, do it in the name of the Lord Jesus. Try to do as much as you can, so that when we go and meet the Lord, you know, he'll say, well done, that good and faithful servant.

0: Well, thank you so very much for writing and singing that song, Cry Not My Child. And it is a beautiful song of comfort, and particularly those who have been impacted by these events in recent days. And that basically includes all of us, because the whole earth has been impacted by the coronavirus and hurricanes and tsunamis and healthcare issues and the failing economy and restlessness in the streets. I mean, we need to hear that word, cry not, my child, because your redemption draws nigh. So thank you so very much for sharing that song with us. I want to talk with you about your family. Is your husband in ministry in any way? I think I read that. Is that right?
1: Yes, he came into the church as a deacon. And it's so funny that I met him in the morning prayer. And my pastor, who is a prophet, he prophesied and told me that he was on his way and to get ready. And I did, not paying any attention. I was playing for the service and half asleep that day. And he said, wake up. He said, listen to me now. Your husband's coming. And so you got to get ready now. Get ready. And I want you to listen to me. I said, okay. And sure enough, in about 3 months, a young man came into the morning prayer. He was a great prayer warrior. He would pray. Oh, my goodness, he would pray. And for some odd reason, he put a gift on my piano, and I was wondering where did the gift come from. And my pastor knew, but I didn't know. And it was a gift from him. And to make a long story short, he would put a gift up there every day. And then finally, he smiled at me, and I said, "Oh my God, it's him!" and so, you know, to make a long story short, we got together and God blessed us, and we've been married now for 23 years. He came, and he joined the church. He came in as a deacon, then he was a minister, and now he's an elder, Elder Henry Edwards.
0: That's a beautiful story. Thank you for sharing that with us. Well, with so much going on in the world, I can just imagine that somebody who is listening today is discouraged, maybe even fearful. The Bible says that in the last days, men's heart will fail them because of fear. And fear is a very real emotion for many people who are living in these times. And you are a woman that has a ready word for the moment. Can you encourage that person who is struggling with fear right now?
1: Yes, I could tell them, I want you to pray. I want you to develop a prayer life. When you develop that prayer life and seek the Lord, ask God to fill you with His Spirit, to give you the Holy Ghost, because this is the only way we're going to make it. When the deal goes down, like my daughter says sometime at the end of the day, you got to have the Holy Spirit to guide you and direct you, because there's so many different voices that are out there now, and you're trying to wonder, is this one right, is that one right, which one should I listen to? But when you ask the Holy Spirit for answers and questions and read that Bible, God will give you an answer. All you have to do, and fast and pray, God will give you an answer. And so I would say, you know, be encouraged. When that spirit of fear comes, learn how to fight in the spirit. A lot of times, flesh and blood, we can't make it with, you know, fighting flesh and blood, but you can fight in the spirit, and you can bind that devil. You can bind that spirit of fear. You can bind that spirit of depression and oppression in the name of Jesus. And I believe that things will work out. Other than that, I don't think we're going to make it unless we have the power of the Holy Ghost in our lives.
0: Amen. I agree with you. I agree with you on that. And I thank God that we have the Holy Spirit who leads us, who guides us into all truth.
1: Oh yeah.
0: We don't have to be anxious for anything. Philippians 4:6-7 says, be anxious for nothing, but in all things by prayer and supplication with thanksgiving, let your requests be made known unto God. And the peace that passes all understanding will guard your heart and your mind in Christ Jesus. Yes. That is a word of encouragement for someone who is listening today. Thank you so very much for joining me today. I would like to know, Cynthia Edwards, how we can find you on the internet. You have a website. Are you on social media? How can we find you out there?
1: Well, you can go to www.cynthiaedwards.com. I have a beautiful website. And my music is on there too, and my bio, you know, if you'd like to look at that. And I have some pictures. I have some beautiful pictures. And you can also go to CDBaby.com, and you could also go to Facebook. I have a lot of pictures and, you know, different things that I've done on Facebook.
0: Well, thank you for sharing your gift, your music, your wisdom, your heart, your passion for missions and for evangelism. And so thank you for reminding us to let our light so shine before men that they may see our good works and glorify our Father who is in heaven. The Lord bless you. And thanks for joining me today, all right?
1: Thank you so much.
0: Amen. And to you, dear listener, thank you for listening to Babby's House on the radio. We hope and pray that something has been said or sung or prayed or played that has encouraged you in your walk with the Lord. Will you do me a favor? Will you reach out to me? You can go to my official website at babby.com. 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We'd love to hear from you. Well, my dear friend, we hope and pray that the next time we get together around this microphone, you will be there to receive another word of encouragement. Until we get together the next time, may the Lord God bless you and yours real good. Bye-bye for now.

Guilt sucks the life out of our souls. Grace restores it. This is Max Lucado. No one had more reason to feel the burden of guilt than did the Apostle Paul. He had orchestrated the deaths of Christians, an ancient version of a terrorist. Yet, Paul gave his guilt to Jesus. Period. He surrendered it to Jesus. As a result, he could write, "I am still not all that I should be, but I am bringing all my energies to bear on this one thing, forgetting the past and looking forward to what lies ahead. I strain to reach the end of the race and receive the prize for which God is calling us up to heaven because of what Christ Jesus did for us." What would the apostle say to the guilt-ridden? Simply this: rejoice in the Lord's mercy. Trust in His ability to forgive. Cast yourself upon the grace of Christ and Christ alone. This is Max Lucado.

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1: Hello, this is Yvonne Ortega, the author of Moving from Broken to Beautiful, 9 life lessons to help you move forward. Your enemy, the devil, wants you stuck in the past and hopeless about the future. That God loves you with an unconditional, eternal love. Claim God's promises in Isaiah 61:3 to bestow on you a crown of beauty instead of ashes, the oil of joy instead of mourning, and a garment of praise instead of a spirit of despair. No matter what challenges or life transitions you're going through, you can move from broken to beautiful.

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2: The song For the Cause of Christ was inspired by the Apostle Paul's letter to the church in the third chapter of the book of Philippians. And in his letter, he says that he has a lot to boast about concerning his heritage and his lineage. But there's no earthly accomplishment that could compare to the greatest cause, and that is the cause of Christ. Nothing compares to knowing Christ and living a life for the sake of the gospel. And in the book of Philippians chapter 3, verse 14, which is the key, the highlight of this song, I tried to paraphrase it in the song, and it says this: I press on toward the goal to win the prize for which God has called me heavenward in Christ Jesus. So I wanted to sing this song to help us remember that there's a much more important cause, an eternal cause. And when we live a life for Jesus, then we live a life that really matters, because only what you do for Christ will last.

I found a friend that really is the best thing that ever happened to me. My friend is always there. You see, because he saved me and Jesus raised me. And the best thing that he did for me, he forgave all my sins. No man on earth could ever do that. So that's why we sing to you that he, Jesus, is the best thing that could ever happen to me.

That is such a powerful song. That's why I love to write songs that celebrate the truth of God's word. You know, whether you speak the truth or read the truth or sing the truth, the Bible says you shall know the truth and the truth shall make you free. Stay tuned for more great music that celebrates the truth of God's word right here on Babbie Mason Radio.

Hey, y'all, it's your girl, Regina Bell, and I just want to encourage somebody's heart today. Listen, 1 Samuel, the second chapter, somewhere around the 9th verse, it says that God will keep the feet of his saints. I need you to understand that God is going to keep you. You have gotten this far because God has kept you. So I need you to hang in there, hold on, and be strong because your breakthrough is just around the corner, okay? We got to see what the end is going to be together. So I'm encouraging somebody to just stay in the race for the good. Lord is going to take care of you every step of the way. I'm Regina Bell, and that's your word of encouragement.

0: Babby Mason talks about shine the light.
1: I really don't remember a time when Jesus Christ wasn't the center of my life. You know, I've been going to church since 9 months before I was born, so Christ has always been an integral part of my life. But I made a profession to Christ when I was only 8 years of age, so I've walked with Jesus most all of my life. And when I reached year number 50, I call it my year of Jubilee, I prayed a prayer and rededicated my life, and I told the Lord that if He would give me more opportunities to share my faith with others, I would take advantage of every opportunity I could to share my faith. And when you pray a prayer like that, you know God will take you up on it, and He's taken me up on it in my own walk with Him and my own sweet relationship with Him. And so he's taken me up on that, and He's given me many opportunities to share my faith in unexpected places. And I remember a time when I was invited to go and speak to a songwriters group, and I was a little taken aback when my GPS landed me in the parking lot of a local bar in the Atlanta area. I was a bit hesitant to get out of the car because I don't sing in a lot of bars. I don't sing in any bars, really. And I was a little hesitant to get out of the car, but I'd given them my word. I told the president of the association that I'd be there, and they were expecting me. So my friends and I had a quick prayer meeting in the car, and we got out of the car and went on inside the bar. And when the president realized that I had arrived, he called me up on stage to jam with the band. And I said to the guys, I said, hey, let's do Amazing Grace, key of C. We sang a few verses of Amazing Grace, and when we were done with that, somebody from the back of the room shouted, sing another one. We sang Just a Closer Walk with Thee, kind of Louisiana blues style. When I was finished with that, somebody shouted, sing How Great Thou Art. We sang that. Somebody else shouted, sing Shout to the Lord. After 30 or 40 minutes of taking requests, I finally took my seat. It was an amazing thing to watch God move right there and have a beautiful worship service right there in the bar. I sat down at my seat and people came by to just express their gratitude for the wonderful time of worship right there in a bar. And I was just amazed at how God could use that moment to give Him glory and to encourage others. The book of Matthew chapter 5 reminds us that we are the light of the world. We are the salt of the earth. And we used to sing this old song. Sometimes I still sing it when I'm folding laundry or on a road trip. That we are not just to make our light shine. You just let it shine. And that's my word of encouragement to you. To be like a city that sits upon a hill and shine your light for Jesus.

11 says, I know the plans I have for you, declares the Lord. There are plans to prosper you and not to harm you, plans to give you a future and a hope. I want to remind you, dear friend, that God has a plan for you. It's a special, specific, blueprint-type plan that God has created just for you. And it doesn't matter how young you are, you're not too young to walk out God's plan. And it doesn't matter how old you are, there's no expiration date on God's plan for your life. So if you want to enjoy life to the fullest, look to God and look to His plan for you.

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There is therefore now no condemnation for those who are in Christ Jesus, because through Christ Jesus, the law of the Spirit of life set me free from the law of sin and death. Romans chapter 8, verses 1 and 2.

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2: The song Trust His Heart is a very, very encouraging song. It has been recorded by New Song. It was also recorded as a duet with Wayne Watson and Cynthia Clawson, and I would later on record the song on my Timeless project, which is one of my favorite Babbie Mason projects. I love that whole record. But the song Trust His Heart was inspired when a dear friend of mine, Dr. Ike Reichert, had a tremendously devastating loss in his family. And my friend, Eddie Carswell, and I knew that Dr. Ike Reichert has always loved the writings of Dr. Charles Haddon Spurgeon, a great author and orator of the Christian faith. So Eddie and I got together. Eddie is such a fine songwriter. And we wrote the song Trust His Heart because we knew that the words that Charles Haddon Spurgeon penned, God is too wise to be mistaken. God is too good to be unkind. And when you cannot trace his hand, trust his heart. We knew those words would encourage our friend Ike Reichert. So we wrote the song Trust His Heart, which in the chorus includes that beautiful phrase that Charles Haddon Spurgeon penned so many years ago. And I get a lot of mail concerning this song, Trust His Heart. And even in my own life, the words, the song, have come back to minister to me during my seasons of great grief and loss when both of my parents went home to be with the Lord, or I suffered other tragedies in my life. This song has come back to bring me so many moments of comfort. And so I pray that you'll remember today that even when you don't see God, even when you don't feel God, you can always trust that He is working in your life.

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1: Give praise to the Lord. Proclaim his name. Make known among the nations what he has done. For his loving kindness is great toward us, and the truth of the Lord is everlasting. Praise him, all ye nations.

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Romans chapter 8, verses 1 and 2.

0: Abby Mason talks about Each One, Reach One.
1: I remember very vividly the inspiration behind the song Each One, Reach One.
2: One day while sitting in my office, a newsletter came across my desk. This was back in the late 80s, early 90s. And across the page, the front page of this newsletter was the phrase, each one, reach one. I knew immediately in my songwriter spirit that this was a great idea for a song. And you know, sometimes songs come within a matter of minutes or over an hour or maybe even the course of a day. But this particular song, Each One, Reach One, took me about 3 or 4 weeks to write. I wanted to get the lyrics just right. I wanted it to marry to the melody just perfectly. And over the course of a month, the song was written. You know, I used to think that missionaries were certain people, like white, single ladies, celibate women who never got married. They went off to places like Papua New Guinea, and they were never heard of or seen again. I've since learned that there is no condition to the Great Commission. If you love the Lord, then you're compelled to go into your world and tell your world, wherever that takes you, tell your world about Jesus.
1: So I pray these words will motivate you and remind you, as Matthew chapter 5:16 tells us, to let your light so shine before men that they may see your good works and glorify your Father who is in heaven.

0: Babby Mason talks about love like that.
1: I was expecting some family members to come to our home for dinner, and so I thought I would go to the local barbecue restaurant to ask the lady who owns the restaurant for a little help in preparing some of the sides. While I was in the restaurant, there was a lady sitting at the counter, and she looked up at me and she said, "Hey, are you Babby Mason?" I said, "Well, yeah, I would be." She said, "You should sing a song for us right now." Well, this was right in the middle of the dinner hour at 6:30 in the evening. Well, I didn't have any more sense but to say, "Okay." And so without any introduction or any second thought, I lifted up my hands and I raised up my head and I belted out a chorus of "How Great Thou Art" right there in the middle of the restaurant. Well, while I was singing, the most amazing thing happened. The Holy Spirit ushered himself into that room and people began to respond to the presence of the Lord. Men took off their caps. People laid down their forks and began to worship right in the middle of the dinner hour. When I was finished, there was some applause and there was some amens as people went back to eating their meals. I was totally amazed that God would reveal his presence in such a beautiful way. Well, I hugged the proprietor's neck and as I was heading for the door, the cook came out of the kitchen and she said, "Excuse me, Babby, but can I speak with you for a moment?" I said, "Certainly, my friend. What can I do for you?" She said, "You know, you thought you came in here to talk with the owner of this restaurant about preparing some sides for your meal, but I know that the Lord sent you into this restaurant just for me." She said, "It's been pretty hard to make it these last few months trying to raise 3 kids on this part-time job." She said, "I'm grateful for this job, but it's really been rough. I got way too much mother, not enough money." She said, and "sometimes when I pray, I wonder if my prayers are even reaching the ceiling." She said, "Sometimes I wonder if God even knows I'm down here." "And then you would come in here tonight," she said, "and you would sing that song. And now I know God loves me, that he knows where I am and who I am, and I'm not alone." I assured my friend that that is exactly right. I reminded her that Jesus says, "I'll never leave you, nor will I forsake you, but I'm with you even until the end of the age." You know, my friend, you and I carry the fragrance of Christ. And wherever we go, wherever we are, wherever we encounter people as believers, when they encounter us, they're encountering Christ within us. The book of 1 Corinthians tells us in the 13th chapter, "Now abides these 3 things, faith, hope, and love. But the greatest of these is love."

This song says, God's mercy kept me so I wouldn't let go. Anybody in here ever felt like giving up, just throwing in the towel, just giving up? I'm not going to ask you to hunch anybody, but just look at them. That person you're looking at is here tonight only because of God's mercy and His grace. Somebody ought to just tell God, thank you for your mercy and your grace that kept me.

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I was really down. The devil really had me. But God's mercy kept me. 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Come on now, just thank him. 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

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John chapter 14, verse 6.

0: helping you make it through the night. This is Babby Mason Radio. Hi, this is Babby Mason. Did you know that the Bible is God's love letter to you? From cover to cover, He's calling out your name. From the table of contents all the way back to the maps in the back of the Bible, He's charting your life's course. From the first hallelujah to the last amen, God wants to write His love story on the tablet of your heart. Each page is engraved with His invitation to come and be refreshed by His goodness, His mercy, and His favor. Every promise is signed, sealed, and delivered as if it were an arrow aimed straight for the target. So the next time you hear the words, "God loves you," don't just say, "Isn't that nice?" and then walk away unaffected to live beneath your privilege. But as a blood-bought, born-again child of God, begin living as one who knows that every promise in the book belongs to you. Turn that fundamental truth over and over in your heart today and make it a practice to rehearse the powerful promise that God loves you. And you'll begin to discover a relationship with Jesus that most people fail to realize. It's true, my friend. God really loves you. This is Babby Mason with encouraging words. Reach out to me soon at babby.com.
1: Lord, doesn't it seem unfair to you that my sister just sits here while I do all the work? Tell her to come and help me. This is Max Licato. Of all the ironies, Martha was in the presence of the Prince of Peace, yet she was the picture of stress. Martha's downfall was not her work or request, it was her motivation. It doesn't seem to me that she was making a meal for Jesus. She was really trying to make a big deal about her service. Might there be a bit of Martha within us? And what begins as a desire to serve Christ metastasizes into an act of impressing people. And gifted Marthas become miserable mumblers. Yet that Martha within is not easily silenced. Mark it down. When ministry becomes vain ambition, nothing good happens. And Jesus does not get served. No wonder the Apostle Paul was so insistent, and he said, "Do nothing out of selfish ambition." This is Max Licato, and this is how happiness happens.
2: The truth can hurt you, or the truth can change you. What will truth do to you?

And we know that in all things God works for the good of those who love him, who have been called according to his purpose. Romans chapter 8, verse 28.

0: Hello, everybody, and welcome. Welcome to Babby's House on the Radio. I'm so glad that you've joined us for today's show. My very special guest today is a very interesting person, and I will admit that I have written with our guest today, and so I kind of have the inside scoop on a little bit more of his personality and his gifts and talents, and to me, that's going to make this interview that much more fun. My very special guest today has many talents as an industry-level songwriter and publisher, and he has recently thrown his hat into the ring, adding singer and recording artist to his resume. He has a brand new project called Blessing and Blessing, and it consists of several of his own original songs, and a few of those songs I was able to collaborate with our guest and launch those songs now that are available on iTunes and wherever great music is available. His name is Greg Freeman, and he's our very special guest here today on Babby's House on the Radio. Welcome to the show, Greg.
1: Thank you so much. It's so good to be with you, and great to connect again with the rest of the world who loves and appreciates the wonderful ministry of Babby Mason. I'm so glad to be with you today.
0: Oh, thank you, Greg. That just makes my heart feel so good. You know, Greg, I remember when we first got to know one another, immediately there was just a real kinship and a real friendship that began around our songwriting and collaborating. And you have written a lot of songs in the past, and you have now decided to record some of that music. What made you toss your hat into the ring and step out on stage to record music and sing it?
1: Well, you know, I think through the years, it's something that I've wanted to do, and you and I both know that recording is a rather expensive venture. It takes a lot of money, and it takes a lot of effort. You don't just casually do it. It takes planning, and I feel like when you're singing about the Lord, it really takes divine inspiration. You really want to feel that the songs you select, the people that you involve in your project, you want all of that to come together. And you know, and a few years ago, I did a couple of country songs, and actually sent one of those out to radio, and it was so well received. I thought, well, you know, what if I actually take this seriously and do a gospel project, which is really the truest music to my heart, and do a gospel project and really put the effort into it and the time that it takes and involving the people that you need. And lo and behold, here I am, and I feel like God's timing is always just right. You know, we're not supposed to get ahead of Him and tell Him what we want. We wait for Him to open the doors, and you know, and I think everything just fell into place. I feel like when I recorded the project last year, the timing was just right. I mean, if I'd done it 10 years earlier, I don't think I would have been prepared for all that was to come.
0: That's beautiful. Greg, you have titled your project Blessing and Blessing. What's the significance of that title?
1: Well, you know, the title is actually a phrase out of the first track. It's a Bill Gaither song called If It Keeps Getting Better. And the song says, if He keeps on blessing and blessing, if He keeps on pouring it on. And I love that phrase, but, you know, really it sums up the Christian life, doesn't it? You know, we can all look around at our own lives and the lives of others, those close to us, and we can see the hand of God. And you know, even on our worst day, when we're not the Christian that we need to be, we can always see the blessings of God. And so there's something humbling about His love and His mercy and His grace that really should just draw us closer and just help us to always have that heart of gratitude for His blessings. And it's not that there are days that we're super Christians and days that we're not. It's just that, you know, life throws us curveballs, and some days we're on top and some days we're not. But we can always be thankful for the blessings of God. He just keeps on blessing and blessing, and that's the gist of this project, and every song on it, in fact.
0: Well, I want to congratulate you, Greg, on a beautiful project. The songs are really stunning. They're very well recorded and well produced. And I must say that you are quite a fine singer. I've been playing some of your other music here on Babby Mason Radio, and I just love your music and love your voice. And I want to talk with you about the fact that you and I have been able to collaborate together. There are five songs on this project, And you and I wrote three of the five. Oh, What a Change, Lord, You've Been Good, and the song that we're going to highlight today called Nothing Can Separate Me. And talk about the process of collaborating together and just being able to bring those new songs to light.
1: Well, you know, there's a process that I go through when I write a song. And typically I get an idea, a phrase or a hook, or maybe there's a, you know, sometimes I get inspiration from the strangest of places. I get inspired by movies. I get inspired by TV shows. So, you know, my inspiration comes from a variety of sources. But a lot of times I write those ideas down. I kind of file them away in the back of my mind. And there are days when I maybe hear a sermon preached or someone just says something that just strikes me just the right way. And then I, for some reason, it jogs that thought about what I've written down. And I'm able to go put words to paper. When I sit down with someone like you, we've got that same, I don't know that you have necessarily the same technique as I have with the way things inspire you, but getting the ideas together and sitting down together and saying, hey, you know, I've got this thought. Well, hey, Babby, let's do this. Or you say, well, Greg, why don't we add this thought to it or take this angle? And there's that bouncing ideas off of each other, that feeding off of each other's creativity, I think just really brings the thoughts to light. And, I mean, I dare say we've made a pretty good team. And I don't say that to be bragging. I just think that we work well together. And I'm not so sure that I could work as well with anyone else if I were to do other co-writing. I don't know until I try. But so far, you're my primary go-to source for co-writing. And I enjoy it. I think it's a great experience.
0: I really am honored to hear you say that. You know, I think co-writing is more than just two people in a room, you know, tossing some lines back and forth. There has to be some commonality. There has to be some compatibility, like-mindedness. And I think God did that on purpose. And I'm just really blessed that He put our pens, our minds, our hearts, our faith together and joined our faith together to write, you know, these beautiful songs. And, you know, every mother's baby is beautiful to her. But when another group acknowledges that your song is beautiful and they decide to cut it, that's just a beautiful thing. And we have been blessed that other groups have recorded our songs. We've gotten a couple of cuts in the last year or so. 11th Hour recorded Look at Me Now, and the Chitons, which is a beautiful family group, recorded So Good to Know. Talk to me about your assessment of that. Talk to me about how you feel about getting those cuts, because we've been waiting for those for a long time, and the Lord has blessed, and we're looking forward to more cuts in the future. But kind of give me your thoughts on the fact that other people have recorded our songs.
1: Well, you know, it gives you affirmation. It gives you confirmation that what you're doing is valued. It's not that we need other people's opinions to tell us that a gift that we've been given is great. I mean, the Lord, if He blesses, He blesses. And you don't necessarily need that affirmation from that angle. But, you know, the whole point to writing a song is for it to be heard. And I hear a lot of people, and they're not always a mediocre talent, don't get me wrong, but I hear a lot of people who are advised by professionals, well, you know, you sing this in your church and bless your church. Well, you know what? If it's good enough to bless one church, it should be good enough to bless plenty more. And so I've always looked at it, you know, I don't write these songs just for me, although I think some of the lyrics that I've written really speak to me maybe more than they would other people. I think the Lord maybe gave those just for me. But I think there's something great about the songs being out there because you know they can make a difference. You know they can bless others. They can provoke some thought, challenge some people to live out their faith with more boldness or challenge them to just love more. You know, we've written songs like that. We've written songs about spreading the love of Jesus and being strong in the faith. And that's all that's part of it. And songs to help encourage that. So that's really, that excites me when I know an artist does one of my songs and I know it can have that impact.
0: Yeah, that's an amazing thing to know that God could use you to write something that could potentially bless a lot of people. And to me, that's a very humbling thing. You know, Greg, You have been writing songs for a while now. You are the writer slash publisher. You manage your own music. You manage your own copyrights. But you stepped out on faith and you stepped into the ring as an independent singer and songwriter. Tell me what it's like now to assume that role. Do you get a chance to perform your music? Do you get a chance to stand on the stage and impact people in that way? And if you have, tell me about that experience.
1: Well, you know, I've had opportunities to sing in a number of other churches through the years. It's not something I'm not the kind of singer who's out there every weekend. I'm not on the road. I'm not on the planes. I'm not going from point A to point B like a Babby Mason or another well-established artist. But, you know, you're always hoping that those doors open. You know, years ago I did a television show in Greenville, South Carolina, and one of the other guests heard me and said, I want you to come sing for one of my events. And his ministry helps get people off the street in Spartanburg, South Carolina, and helps them get off their drugs and out of their homelessness and help them get established, and it's all biblical-based and a lot of spiritual guidance and so forth. And he actually had me come sing at a couple of banquets and special events that were at First Baptist Spartanburg. And, of course, that's Dr. Don Wilton's church. It was the church of Dr. Billy Graham. And, you know, it was just a great experience to go there. And so you just never know how those doors open. I feel like now that I have a project, I actually have something I can send to people, I can play to people, they can hear me on the radio, and those doors can open. Now, mind you, my life circumstances are a little different from other people's. My parents are in their early 80s, and I have a responsibility to them. But I would welcome the opportunity to go out and do some dates, and you know, anything that doesn't take me away from my parents and their care for any great length of time could certainly be manageable, and I would welcome that. So, yeah, I mean, my past experiences have been great, but I'm looking forward to opportunities to come as well.
0: Well, you know, since the onset of the Internet, that has given us not just a platform in our neighborhood or in our city or a state or a region, but the Internet gives us complete access to the whole planet. So your music is going out literally to the uttermost parts of the earth. I know you've gotten some responses from faraway places, and as long as God is using our music to touch hearts, whether it's at home or abroad, then we are doing the work of the Lord, and I know that that pleases him a whole lot. I know that pleases his heart. I'm talking today with Greg Freeman. He's a singer-songwriter. He is a recording artist. He has a brand new project called Blessing and Blessing. Let's talk about the song that you recorded. We happen to have written it together, called Nothing Can Separate Me. And Greg, I want you to talk about the song Nothing Can Separate Me. I want our audience to hear that song. So talk to me about why you recorded it.
1: Well, you know, Nothing Can Separate Me is a creative play on the scripture in Romans, where it reminds us that neither death nor life, nor angels, nor principalities, nor powers, nor things present, nor things to come, nor height, nor depth, nor any other creature shall be able to separate us from the love of God, which is in Christ Jesus our Lord. And I love that scripture. When I recorded that song, I just felt that it's a great song to have at this time, because I can think of so many people I've encountered. Babby, I don't know about you, but I know you do women's conferences, and you encounter a lot of people who come from all sorts of circumstances. But, you know, there are a lot of people who know the Lord, they love the Lord, but they can't seem to get past their past. There are people who struggle with issues in their lives as believers, and there are a lot of people who, as believers, look to the future with trepidation and fear. And I don't think there's a place for any of that. I think as a Christian, we can get past our past, because he says our sins have been cast as far as the east is from the west. I believe that as far as our present life, we can live with boldness and confidence, knowing that we're in the hand of God, that he loves us, and he's never going to forsake us. And we can look to the future with confidence because we know he's got it in control. And this is the kind of song that I want to share with people to reassure them that we're not bound by circumstances and we're not bound by things that have affected us in the past. Yeah, there are lingering effects of those things, and sometimes you don't get past that. But as far as sin and as far as bad choices and all of those things, we can move forward, and we can do so with confidence. Nothing can separate me from the love of God, and it's not just a concept. It's the very word of God that reassures us.

0: Greg Freeman, what a beautiful song, and what an honor it is to write that song with you called Nothing Can Separate Me. And I love the fact that you love the Word of God, you're involved in your local church, you have a heart for people, a real compassionate heart for people, and you love words. Words are important to you. And you are an independent artist, you're an independent singer, songwriter, and being an independent is a lot of work. You are essentially the record company. You're the publisher. You're the artist. You have to register your songs and manage your copyrights, and that can be a lot of work. Maybe someone that's listening to our conversation today is struggling to get their music career up on its legs. Can you encourage that person?
1: Oh, absolutely. I think there has never been a better time to be an independent artist than right now because of the options that are available. Digital distribution allows the artist to get their music out there in ways that no one could have imagined 15 or 20 years ago. The internet, especially if you're able to perform and videotape your performance, have someone capture you on video, sitting by the fireplace with your guitar, or even being more creative and coming up with a great video. I've got friends that have done that. Their videos have gone viral. From just a few hits to literally thousands. I mean, there are ways that artists can totally put themselves out there and take a foothold in this this crazy world of music making. Being the independent artist also means that if you write your songs, you might end up being your own publishing entity if you don't have a publisher. It means that you're your own record label, your own booking agent, your own manager. You don't need to go into it taking those things lightly. You don't want to be unwise and sign everything that comes before you. You've got to have an understanding, a basic understanding. Legal counsel certainly helps, but most artists get started and don't really tackle that front until a little bit later on. But, you know, there are some common sense things that artists can do. And so I would encourage you to explore the options that are available. You know, with what you offer there, Babby, with the Inner Circle, it's just a whole lot of great information crammed into a couple of great sessions. I know the Gospel Music Association has their Immerse conferences. There are just a lot of great resources available. So I would encourage independent artists to explore those things and take advantage of them because, you know, we're all really in this together. There are people that can give you the wise counsel that you need. Just make sure that you're getting that counsel from someone that has your best interest at heart.
0: I'm glad you mentioned the Inner Circle. It's an annual conference that we host or that I host, and it meets in West Georgia, just outside of the Atlanta area. It's a day and a half of being in the deep end of songwriting. You know, one of the things that I really appreciate about you, Greg Freeman, is that you are meticulous about the songs you write and the songs you sing. And when you're an independent artist, it all begins with excellent music. You know, there are songs that I wrote back in the 80s that I'm still singing today, and I really believe that the strength of one's music ministry and career is built on a foundation of songs that are well-written, that communicate truth, that touch the hearts of people, and if it's a well-written song, it will stand the test of time. So that's why I love writing with you. I use the word meticulous because you really care about every word that goes into the lyrics, because those are the lyrics that you'll stand on the stage and sing. Those are the words that are going to go out over the radio. Those are the words that people are going to be listening to when they put on their headphones. And every word makes a big difference. And so I've learned that about you, and that's one of the reasons why I love writing with you. Well, you know, Greg, you are quite a lover of gospel music history. Every time I talk with you, you're mentioning what you're listening to, who the artist is, something about their backstory. I love that you are interested in not just the music, but you're interested in the people behind the music. Talk to us about one of those people whose life or career has really influenced you in some way.
1: You know, I have so many favorite artists. It's not even funny. I mean, I could give you a list. But there are those who, you know, when I say they have influenced me, I don't necessarily mean I try to sing like them or some of my techniques are derived from what they do, but there are artists who have influenced me through their music, through the message of their music, who have really made an impact, and one in particular is Russ Taff. I just think he is just brilliant. I love his songs. I love his music. I love his passion. Another artist would be Michael English, just an incredible vocalist, and I love just about everything that I've ever heard him sing. Some of the songs I guess I like better than others. I know he did your song, I Believe in a Place Called Hope. That's one of my favorites. But, you know, I love the songs of Russ Taff and Michael English. I love how they have allowed the Lord to bring them through so many dark and difficult times, and they're still singing for the Lord. You know, there are a lot of people today who abandon their faith when times get tough, and so it speaks volumes when you see an artist just embrace whatever comes their way and come out on the other side better for it.
0: I agree wholeheartedly. I love, for the very reasons that you mentioned, I love Russ Taff, and I love Michael English. And when Michael English cut my song, A Place Called Hope, that was a day that I will remember for the rest of my life. I mean, what a voice and what a communicator of great music. Well, you have an online digital publication called Southern Edition. You interview Christian artists from all walks of life. Who is one of those people that you've interviewed that whose interview stands out in your mind?
1: Well, you know, with Southern Edition, you know, it's a general interest publication regarding the American South, which means that I talk about all kinds of things. But, you know, because I have a special place in my heart for gospel music, I have been able to interview a lot of Christian artists, including Bill Gaither, Wes Hampton with the Gaither Vocal Band, Tori Taff, that's Russ Taff's wife, and so on. But probably the artist that stands out the most is Ashley Cleveland. I think her music is just incredible. Her live performances, you will not forget. And she's the kind of singer who you can detect a little Aretha Franklin influence, but she's a combination of rock and blues and gospel. There's just something special about her music. But when I interviewed her, she said something that has stuck with me through all these years, especially as a songwriter, and I've shared this with you before. The whole point of writing a song, a great song in particular, you want to communicate something profound with just a few words. And for those of us who are writers like me, I mean, I'm a writer as in I write stories and articles and that kind of thing too. You know, it's all about the words. It's all about, you know, how do you embellish this? How do you employ hyperbole to express what you're trying to say? But with a song, you've only got, you know, 2.5, 3, maybe 4 minutes if it's a long ballad to say so much in so little time. You've got to make every word, every syllable, every phrase count. And that whole idea of communicating profound thoughts with just a few words really stuck with me, and it's something that I try to live by. But you and I know that Greg Freeman loves to get carried away with the words, and sometimes I have to rein myself in. But that's a great phrase, and I remember that from that interview. And something that really, you know, when we're communicating with others about the Lord, you know, we don't need to complicate Jesus. The message of the gospel is simple, so it can even apply into that perspective of our lives. We need to communicate and say profound things and just keep it on a simple level, on a brief level, so that we don't overwhelm people, and let the message of the gospel, let the message of our songs or whatever it is that we're trying to communicate, it'll do its own thing. We just need to be that vessel that puts it out there.
0: Well, Greg, I really enjoyed talking with you today, my friend. It is always an honor to talk with you because your heart is just so genuine, and you care about people, you care about your music, and it really shows. I want people to know how they can contact you. Give us some information.
1: Well, folks can find me on Twitter. I'm available at the handle @TheSouthernGuru. I'm also on Facebook. You can check out my website, Diving In Entertainment. 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That's DIVINGIN.net. Also have a Diving In Entertainment Facebook page as well. And any of those places will connect folks with me, and I'll be glad to respond to the requests and look forward to hearing from them.
0: Once again, our guest today has been Greg Freeman. He has a brand new project called Blessing and Blessing. The songs will encourage you, and the songs will, as the title implies, be a real blessing to your life. Greg, thank you again for joining us today, my friend.
1: Thank you so much for having me, Babby. So good to be with you.
0: Absolutely. And to you, my dear friend that's listening to Babby's House on the radio today, thank you so very much for joining us. I know that this interview has really encouraged you and uplifted your heart and hopefully challenged you to walk a little closer to Jesus. 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Well, thanks again for joining us. I'm Babby Mason, and you've been listening to Babby's House on the Radio. And until we get together around this microphone one more time, may the Lord God bless you and yours real good. Bye-bye for now.

There is therefore now no condemnation for those who are in Christ Jesus, because through Christ Jesus, the law of the Spirit of life set me free from the law of sin and death. Romans chapter 8, verses 1 and 2.

Hello, this is Terrence Turner, the author of It Could Be Christmas Time, and I want to share with you a passage, Psalm 150. Praise ye the Lord. Praise God in his sanctuary. Praise him in the firmament of his power. Praise him for his mighty acts. Praise him according to his excellent greatness. Praise him with the sound of the trumpet. Praise him with the psaltery and harp. Praise him with the timbrel and dance. Praise him with the stringed instruments and organs. Praise him upon the loud cymbals. Praise him upon the high-sounding cymbals.

0: everything that hath breath, praise the Lord. Praise ye the Lord.
1: And because he's so wonderful, I can call on that name. That name is Jesus.

I'll never forget that Sunday morning during our church worship service when our pastor instructed those of us in the congregation to turn to our neighbor and say these words, "I am God's favorite." I heard the words as they came out of my mouth, but I wasn't sure I really understood what they meant. Now, I've always known that God loves me. I'm a preacher's kid. I grew up in church. I was playing the piano for my father's church full-time by age 9. So honestly speaking, knowing God loves me was enough. I was satisfied with that, but I never considered the thought that I could ever be God's favorite. I thought, now surely that's overstepping a boundary. If God had favorites, then certainly I couldn't be one of them. Perhaps David, a man after God's own heart, or the Apostle Paul, who wrote over half the New Testament, or Mary, the mother of Jesus, and a host of others could stand ahead of me in line for that prize. But me, God's favorite? I didn't know about that. Those words troubled me at first. Initially, I thought, how could I be God's favorite? I have a past riddled with mistakes. I've got a history of broken relationships. I've got issues and challenges. So the words motivated me to seek God and the truth of His word. As I studied the scriptures, I found the words of Jesus in John chapter 17, verses 22 and 23. This red letter passage is known as the high priestly prayer of Jesus. First of all, it gives me a great sense of hope and comfort knowing that as Jesus was facing the most critical hours of His earthly life, He was praying for us. Think about that, dear friend. Jesus prays for you. And here is a portion of what He prayed. He says to the Father, "I have given them the glory You gave Me, so they may be one as We are one. I am in them and You are in Me. May they experience such perfect unity that the world will know that You sent Me and that You love them just as much as You love Me." After reading those verses, the weight of their profound truth deeply impacted me. I even said aloud, "What? Lord, You mean You love me just as much as You love Jesus?" I read the verses again and again, and each time the answer from God's word came flooding back as a profound yes. The great love that God has for you is not about your performance, but it's about God's ability to keep His word. We don't get what we deserve, which is death. We get what Jesus deserves, eternal life, beautiful and abundant. You are God's favorite, not because of who you are, but because of whose you are. There's nothing you can do to make God love you any more, and there's nothing you can do to make Him love you any less. He doesn't love you because you're good. He loves you because you're His. God's deep and abiding love for me has impacted every area of my life. Understanding this has helped me to love others. And as I embrace the reality of this truth, that God loves me just as much as He loves Jesus, well, this has given me the freedom to even love myself. Now, at first, you might find it easy to conclude that because you may have messed up in life way too many times, that God couldn't love you or that He loves the next person more. But the Word of God assures us, the Word of God is clear, that because of what Jesus did at the cross, because of His great sacrifice, it was enough to pay the penalty for my sin and yours, past, present, and future, once and for all. His love is not just for the next person. His love is for you. You don't deserve it. You can't earn it. You can never be good enough or go to church enough. You can't pray enough or pay enough to qualify for this love. But it's not about what you have done. It's all about what Jesus has done for you. God has always loved you, and He always will. He didn't start loving you the day that you accepted Christ as Savior. He didn't start to love you when you decided to obey His commands. He didn't start to love you when you decided to love Him back. He loves you without condition and without exception, right where you are, right at this very moment. So, my friend, here's a short quiz for you. In the Bible, what do you call those who are from Canaan? They're called Canaanites, right?
And those from Midian? They're called the Midianites. And what about those who live in and dwell in the land of Israel? We call them the Israelites. Well, what do you call those of us who live in and occupy the land of favor? We are called favorites. And it's not because of who you are that you walk in this position of favoritism, but it's because of whose you are. Will you embrace that truth today, my friend? Remember, you are God's favorite. I want to encourage you to make this declaration of your faith today. Say this after me. I am God's favorite, not because of what I have done, but because of what Jesus Christ has done for me. Let's pray together. Dear Heavenly Father, we thank you so very much for your love, and we are overwhelmed by how much you love us. Thank you for caring for us the way you do. What a blessing it is to know that being a recipient of your love doesn't depend, not even for a moment, on us. We know that it's not about us, but it's about what you, through your precious Son Jesus, has done for us. It's so good to know that nothing we have ever done or ever could do will separate us from your love. Today, regardless of how we feel, we'll determine to live like the children of God we know that we are. Help us, Lord, never to take that powerful truth for granted. And it's in Jesus' mighty name we pray, with thanksgiving.

0: keep it going. Jeremiah 29, verse 11. I know the plans I have for you, declares the Lord, plans to prosper you and not to harm you, plans to give you hope and a future. One of my favorite stories in Your Best Life Now involves a traffic policeman who worked by the Galleria, one of the busy shopping areas in Houston. This officer didn't simply direct traffic, he put on a show. He was so enthusiastic, just watching him was entertaining. It was obvious that he loved what he was doing. He was practically dancing as he directed that traffic. Amazingly, after inching along in the traffic jam for 10 or 15 minutes, many drivers would pull over into the nearby parking lots just to watch the traffic officer perform. He was enthusiastic. He wasn't just showing up for work. He wasn't just going through the motions. No, he was passionately fulfilling his destiny. And that's the way you and I should be. Don't just go through the motions in life. Have some enthusiasm. Choose to be happy. 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Put a smile on your face, and let the world know that you're enjoying the life God has given you. Friend, if you want to see God's favor, do everything with your whole heart. Do it with passion and fire. Not only will you feel better, but that fire will spread, and soon other people will want what you have. Do you want your life to make an impact? You can change the atmosphere of your home or your entire office with a little bit of enthusiasm. Start expecting things to change in your favor. Dare to boldly declare that you are standing strong against the forces of darkness. You will not settle for a life of mediocrity. It is our faith that activates the power of God. Let's quit limiting Him with our small-minded thinking and start believing Him for bigger and better things. You can start today to live your best life now. Remember, if you obey God and are willing to trust Him, you will have the best this life has to offer and more. Today's prayer for your best life now. Thank you, Father, for giving me this amazing, incredible life and for making it possible to enjoy every part of it, even the tough times. Thank you for being my future. I know that you have good things in store. I will praise you now and forever for all that you have done for me.
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This is Max Lucado. After a few moments of flailing in the water, Peter turned back to Jesus Christ and cried, "Lord, save me!" And immediately Jesus reached out his hand and caught him. "You have little faith," he said. "Why did you doubt?" And when they climbed into the boat, the wind died down. Now Jesus could have stilled this storm hours earlier, but he did not. He wanted to teach the followers a lesson. Storms are not an option, but fear is. God has hung his diplomas in the universe, rainbows, sunsets, horizons. His resume includes Red Sea openings, lion's mouths closings, Goliath topplings, Lazarus raisings. And his lesson is clear. He is the commander of every storm. Are you scared in yours? Then stare at him.

Jesus is alive. Yes. And he's here tonight. Yes. The reason we know that, because we brought him along with us. Yes. And after we got here, we found him to be already here. Yes. And tonight, we're not going to have a concert. I said it before, but we're going to have church in the evening. Yes. You see, Jesus is very easy. This little song I'm putting together says, you don't have to jump no pews, run down no aisles, no chills run down your spine. But you know that you've been born again.

This is Fabby Mason. Did you know that the Bible is God's love letter to you? From cover to cover, He's calling out your name. From the table of contents all the way back to the maps in the back of the Bible, He's charting your

life's course. From the first hallelujah to the last amen, God wants to write his love story on the tablet of your heart. Each page is engraved with his invitation to come and be refreshed by his goodness, his mercy, and his favor. Every promise is signed, sealed, and delivered as if it were an arrow aimed straight for the target. So the next time you hear the words, "God loves you," don't just say, "Isn't that nice?" and then walk away unaffected to live beneath your privilege. But as a blood-bought, born-again child of God, begin living as one who knows that every promise in the book belongs to you. Turn that fundamental truth over and over in your heart today and make it a practice to rehearse the powerful promise that God loves you. And you'll begin to discover a relationship with Jesus that most people fail to realize. It's true, my friend. God really loves you. This is Babbi Mason with encouraging words. Reach out to me soon at babbi.com.

Hi, this is Babby Mason with a little something to think about. I recently heard this story. I thought it might resonate with you today. A mother went to wake up her son for church one Sunday morning. When she knocked on his bedroom door, he said, "I'm not going to church." "Why not?" his mother asked. "I'll give you two good reasons," he said. "One, they don't like me, and two, I don't like them." His mother replied, "Well, I'll give you two good reasons why you will go to church. One, you're 47 years old, and two, you're the pastor." A little something to think about. This is Babby Mason.

0: Hello, everyone. This is Babby Mason, and thank you so very much for listening to Babby Mason Radio today. You know, I heard a song one Saturday afternoon on television, and it was a song by Phil Cross called You Do Not Owe Me One Thing. And I'll tell you, I stood there in front of the television, and first of all, I worshiped, and then second of all, I wept because I was so arrested by the message. And today I happen to be here with my good friend Phil Cross. And so, Phil, I want you to tell us the story behind the song and how it was inspired.
1: A pastor was getting ready to bring the Word of God, and he said, I'll never forget, he said, God has given me a message for today. Let us pray. And his prayer was this: God, you do not owe me one thing. Amen. And man, that floored me. It floored me. I said, that's right. That is so true. God has set no precedence, even in his word. There was no precedence that his followers and his children had this perfect, rosy, beautiful life of privilege. Nothing like that ever happened. We don't have examples of that. But God, life is tough, but God owes us nothing. Mm-hmm. He's given us everything. And we have everything we need. Everything that we need, he supplies that. And he knows what's best for us, even when it's bad to us.
0: Mm-hmm. And he doesn't owe us, but we owe him.
1: And we owe him everything. And that's the song.

Here's another promise from God's Word, from the book of Psalms 31, verse 24. Be strong and take heart, all you who hope in the Lord. Psalm 31, verse 24.

Hi, this is Babbie Mason with Encouraging Words. Have you ever done something wrong and now you feel guilty? Perhaps you've made some dreadful mistakes with your life that have caused you pain. Maybe that mistake ricocheted and now has affected those you love. Now you're racked with more guilt. Well, let me encourage you today. Whatever you've done, whatever it was, it's in your past now. It's over and done with. It's history. Let me encourage you to pack up your guilt and shame and put it in the trash where it belongs. Don't let it haunt you one moment longer. Jesus is concerned about the details of your past, but yesterday is gone now. He's more concerned about what you're going to do with the moments you have today. I don't know if you're out of work, but Jesus cares about you and He wants to provide for you. If you're sick, Jesus knows that and He wants to heal you. If you've made a mistake, Jesus wants you to know that you can be forgiven. You can never do enough to achieve His love, so just receive His love. Let's take the same invitation for freedom that Jesus extended to the woman caught in the act of adultery in John chapter 8, verse 11. Do you hear the Lord saying, "Neither do I condemn you. Go and sin no more." This is Babbie Mason with Encouraging Words. Reach out to me at babbie.com. Ephesians chapter 2, verses 8 through 10. You have been saved by grace through believing. You did not save yourselves. It was a gift from God. It was not a result of your own efforts, so you cannot brag about it.

Jesus said, "I am the way, the truth, and the life. No one comes to the Father except through me." John chapter 14, verse 6.

0: Philippians chapter 1 verse 6, "And I am certain that God, who began the good work within you, will continue his work until it is finally finished on the day when Christ Jesus returns."
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0: Hello, everybody. This is Babby Mason, and welcome to Babby's House on the Radio. I am so happy today to be talking with a dear friend of mine. This gentleman has been a friend of mine for, I don't know, a couple of decades or more. But I'll tell you, every time I hear this gentleman sing, I am blown away by his artistry. When he steps on the platform, he demonstrates artistry at its finest. His name is Steve Amerson. Welcome to Babby's House on the Radio, my friend. How you doing?
1: Babby, I am thrilled to be in your house today.
0: I want to know, I want to back up, and I want to go right to the very beginning. Tell us how you got started singing in Christian music.
1: Well, Babby, much like your beginning, I grew up in the church. My daddy was a United Methodist pastor, one of the good ones, and my mama led the children's choirs in church. Mm-hmm. And so I grew up just singing in the church and in the choirs my mom would lead. I have two older brothers. In fact, I always remind people and let them know that I'm the younger, more talented, more handsome, more humble brother. And but my mom used to make my brothers and I sing trios. But when we would rehearse, she'd have to put us in three separate corners in the room to rehearse, because otherwise we'd be picking at each other and getting into trouble. But I grew up in the church singing in Indiana and Ohio, where my dad pastored. I went to Taylor University, which is a school in Indiana, and did a degree in theory and composition at Taylor. I did a master's degree in church music, actually from Southern Seminary in Louisville, Kentucky. And it was not long after that my wife and I moved to Los Angeles and got involved in a church and church music out here and involved in recording here in the Los Angeles area. So that's kind of, in a nutshell, that's my path.
0: Wonderful. Well, living out there in L.A., within a stone's throw of Hollywood, do you ever have a chance to sing in studio? Tell us a little bit about that.
1: Well, Babby, I've actually sung on over 165 feature films. Things like Aladdin, Beauty and the Beast, Pocahontas, Hunt for Red October, new releases that are coming out, Tomorrowland and Jurassic World and Bridge of Spies are things that are coming out in the near future, or I guess just out. And so I've sung on those. I've sung on television shows and commercials and video games. So I stay active here in the studio community here in Los Angeles, as well as all the traveling that I do.
0: Oh, that sounds like so much fun. Is it fun?
1: You know what? It's fun, but there's also a lot of hurry up and wait. The process is so complicated, and sometimes we will go to the studio and there may be an orchestra sitting there of 60, 70 players, and they may not be ready for the singers. And I may be doing a solo, or I may be part of a group of 24 or 36 or sometimes as many as 80 singers. And I used to do demos for the three tenors, for Domingo, Carreras, and Pavarotti, as they would sing their concerts around the world. And I'd sing demos because Pavarotti did not read music. And so two other tenors and I would go in the studio, and we would record the music so they could learn it, especially Pavarotti. And we sang in English, Latin, French, Italian, Spanish, Russian, Portuguese, an Italian dialect, Japanese, Korean, and one other language I can't recall at the time. So that was probably some of the hardest work I've ever done, but it was also very fulfilling to do that.
0: Mm. You are such a diverse musician, but on the flip side of that, I want to talk about music where we are right now in regard to your style. We seem to be stuck in a style where so many songs are written around four chords and no more. You know what I'm talking about?
1: Absolutely.
0: And so many songs feature lyrics that are repetitious and oftentimes mediocre at best. And this is not just in Christian music, but this seems to be a style that is pervasive in a lot of contemporary genres. In comparison, Steve, the lyrics to your songs have such depth and meaning, and the melodies are gorgeous and emotional. Steve Amerson, tell us, why do you gravitate to a style where the lyric and the melody are just so deep and so rich. What is it about that music that you love?
1: Oh, Babby, I think content is important. And you're right, I don't know exactly how to define myself because I do so many things in so many different worlds, from singing here in the studios of Los Angeles to singing with symphonies, singing for corporate events, singing for churches. I guess in a broad overview, I would say that I'm an inspirational singer. My style is inspirational, but I don't know that I like labels. People always want to put another person in a box. They want to define them. And I don't know that I easily fit within a box. But lyric and melody really are important to me. From just a church context, pastors believe that the content of their sermon is important, and I believe that it is. Hopefully, a pastor has really worked and ached and prayed over the message that they're going to be sharing with the congregation. It's important. But I believe that what people sing in church is equally important. In fact, and sometimes it might even be more important. Throughout the week, the churchgoer is not going to be necessarily singing the sermon. They're not going to be singing the 3 points. But those who are seated in the pews, they will be singing what they've been asked to sing on Sunday morning. Those songs hopefully will be recalled to their mind. For that reason, I believe it's important that the songs we sing be filled with content, especially about the character of God, who God is, not necessarily about what I feel or who I am or what I think about God, but who God is. That's what I need when I hit rough times during the week. I need to reflect upon the character of God. I feel like oftentimes, whether it's in a Christian song or what we would call a secular song, there are no more rules. And I think that reflects, and it's not only in songwriting, but Babby, our culture is revolting against rules and revolting against truth and righteousness. And so music is just a reflection of what is going on in the culture. We just ignore the rules and we write melodies that kind of wander and meander around. And as I quite often am in a church and with newer songs, sometimes contemporary songs, I'll see the congregation standing there, not participating, because the melodies are so deconstructionalist. They don't follow any rules. There's no sense they just don't make sense. Mm-hmm. And so I oftentimes see congregations standing there in the darkness of the sanctuary or of the auditorium, and they're not participating in worship, and it grieves me. So I think content, both in terms of the lyric and content in terms of the structure of the melody and the harmony, I think it's important.
0: Yes. Worship has never been for spectators. Worship has always been for participators. I mean, the Bible tells us, let everything that has breath praise the Lord. And so I commend you in that, and I hear your heart, and I am with you in that all the way. And you have been on stage with some wonderful singers. I want to pinpoint a couple of them, though. Steve Green and Larnell Harris, you all were at Carnegie Hall together. What was that like?
1: Oh, it was a great experience. I've sung with Steve and with Larnell a couple of times. They've performed together on numerous occasions, but it's just great to sing with them. It's such an honor to stand on stage with both of them. Steve has such a powerful and an amazing ministry, as does Larnell. And I tell you what, Larnell just still stands and delivers. I mean, it's just kind of scary to stand
0: there. It is
1: kind of
0: scary, isn't it?
1: Oh, my gosh. I mean, Bab, you're standing there next to him, and he's just nailing these notes, and just I'm just kind of standing like going, oh my goodness, Jesus is going to come soon, you know. And it's an honor to have sung with those guys, and I look forward to every opportunity that I have to be with them.
0: Well, I didn't say anything about you, Steve Amerson. I mean, your voice, even after singing, at least me knowing you for a couple of decades or more, Your voice is stunning. You're a first tenor. You still sky. You are still killing it. How do you keep your voice in such great shape?
1: Oh, wow, Babby. You're very kind. You know, first of all, I recognize that my voice is a gift from God. And with that, some people would look at me and they would be jealous. And for me, it's actually a responsibility. It's an awesome burden and responsibility when I've been given such a gift to take care of it, to hone it, to use it properly, to get the most out of it. I do sing in a style that I think really helps me. I don't sing, while I've had some classical training, I don't sing in a pure classical style at all. I sing in more of kind of a hybrid, classical pop kind of style. And in doing so, I think it's helped, the longevity of my voice. I also am very careful in traveling, which you and I have to do. Traveling's not fun, but I try to take care of myself. I drink lots of water. I get as much sleep as I can. I avoid talking on airplanes, and I try to avoid noisy restaurants. A lot of times people want to take me out and entertain me. And probably the last place I really want to go is a noisy restaurant on a Saturday night. That's just not my idea of fun. So it's a matter of recognizing that I've been given a gift and that I really need to hone and take care of this gift to the best of my ability.
0: Yes. Well, you have done a beautiful job of that, and we are so grateful for the gift that God has given you on this project that you have called Sacred Spaces. And there is a song on this project called Kyrie. And what, I mean, we've been talking about beautiful lyrics, beautiful heartfelt content, gorgeous melodies that emote and open up your heart to worship God. And this beautiful song called Kyrie does just that. I want, before we hear the song in just a moment, I want you to set that song up and tell us about it. Tell us about the inspiration behind the song Kyrie.
1: Well, Babby, Kyrie is part of a longer phrase that actually comes from the Old Testament in the Septuagint. In the Greek, there is a phrase, Kyrie eleison. And it's the same words in Latin, Kyrie eleison. And people that have come from a more liturgical background will know that phrase, Kyrie eleison, meaning Lord have mercy, Christe eleison, Christ have mercy. And so I had an idea for years about writing a song based on that phrase, and I tried myself, and I tried with another writer, and finally I spent some time with a friend of mine, and I think you may know this kid, because I think you and my friend Bill Cantos were at Estes Park together years ago.
0: Mm-hmm. Yes.
1: Bill is a great friend, an artist that lives here in the Los Angeles area. He's just a scary singer, composer, instrumentalist. Oh, he's so good. He's great. So Bill and I spent some time together, and we composed that song, Kyrie eleison, just asking God to have mercy on us. And that's where the song came from. And then I asked my friend Bob Krogstad if he would do the arrangement and orchestration. And Bobby did just a stellar job of really creating a setting for the song that allows the message to, I hope, to really pierce hearts and to drive home a message of us pleading for God's mercy.

0: Oh, I'm talking today with Steve Amerson. It makes me say, what a voice, what a song, what a God. Steve, you have such a beautiful way with your gift of giving God glory. I define that as making God look good in the earth. How much of your singing ability would you say is giftedness, and what part of your singing ability would you say is just pure hard work?
1: Oh, I would, Babby, I don't know. I guess probably 50-50, I would guess. I recognize I've got a gift from God, but I have studied music. I have studied voice. I've studied composition. I really do try to work at it. I think through the years, kind of the easier it's gotten in some ways. As an artist, I know what I'm about. I know who I am. I now know my instrument. I know what my instrument can do, what I can ask of it on certain days. And there's certain days that I'm a tenor, and there's certain days that I'm a baritone, and there's certain days you don't want to hear me sing. And
0: I know exactly what you're talking about.
1: Oh gosh, so there are just some days, you know, when you're sick, and you've got to figure out what to do on those days. But you know, I just try to offer it to God and to allow Him to use my gifting. So I think God's looking for us to apply ourselves. And so I would guess, I think it's probably 50-50. God's given me a gift, but I've got to match His gift with my willingness to work.
0: I'm talking today with Steve Amerson. His most recent project is called Sacred Spaces, and the song Kyrie is just a beautiful demonstration of a well-crafted song, a well-honed gift, a heart that is dedicated to God. Well, you continue to be a blessing with your beautiful voice and your heart that shines through like a star. What keeps you motivated to continue to sing after all this time?
1: You know, Babby, I still have a dream. I still have a dream of impacting people. I still have a dream of using my gift. You were talking about for a second ago about glory, God's glory. I still have a dream to reflect God's glory. I feel like that's, as believers, what we're supposed to do. I think there's nothing more sad, nothing more depressing than to not have a dream, than to not have hope. And God has continued to give me a dream to use my voice and to use my gifting to inspire people, to encourage people. I have a pastor friend who says, it's kind of interesting. He says that my greatest gift is not my voice. He said that my greatest gift is that I'm a communicator. Oh, you've probably had this experience where you sit down on an airplane and somebody's next to you and they say, what do you do? And sometimes I answer people directly that I sing. And sometimes when they ask, I just say, well, I'm in communications, and see where that goes. And they go, communications, what do you mean? And then I'll tell them that I sing. And so I believe that's the gift that God has given me. And whether I'm singing or whether I'm just talking with someone, the gift of communication is a vital gift. One of the things that I'm doing these days, Babby, I'm spending a lot of time in Washington, D.C., where I'm leading worship in the Capitol for members of Congress and their staff and people that work on Capitol Hill. And oftentimes the question I will ask people, I'll just say, what do you need God to do for you today? And it's fascinating. Sometimes people are kind of scared by the question. 2 weeks ago I was in D.C. and I was in an elevator in the Capitol there in Washington, and I was taking the elevator down to the room where we do these worship services. I get on the elevator and in slips a congresswoman. I recognized her, and the door closes and it's just the two of us there in the elevator, Babby. And I turned to her and I said, what do you need God to do for you today? And without missing a beat, she said, I need prayer for my family.
0: Hmm.
1: And, wow. Babby, I just, without closing my eyes, I'm just looking at her, I started to pray. Heavenly Father, yes. And she grabs me, and she's hugging me, holding on to me as I pray. I miss my floor. I'm still praying. We keep on going. We go to the sub-basement. She gets out, and she looks at me, and she says, God put you here for me today. And I said, well, I'll be back in a few weeks. She goes, please come and see me. And so that's where I go back to earlier, where we're talking about content. Our lives need to be filled with content, and we just need to be communicators of God's love and God's grace, whether it's through singing, whether it's through just having a conversation, whether it's being a mechanic working on somebody's car or being a nurse in a hospital. We need to find ways that we can become communicators of God's grace.
0: Yes, that's beautiful. And that dream has even, you know, it stirs up inspiration in your heart. You continue to write new songs, and you're working on a brand new project. Talk to us about that.
1: Well, I am. I'm getting ready to release, I think it's going to be my 18th CD. It's called Thankful, and it really does reflect what my heart is about these days. I'm just thankful. God's been very, very faithful to me, and it's a collection of inspirational songs. I wrote a song with my friend Lowell Alexander. Lowell and I have written several songs together. And
0: he is such a great songwriter. Oh, my goodness.
1: Lowell is amazing. I love him. And several years ago, I went into Nashville and went down to his house for another writing session. And I always walk in with my notebook of ideas and songs. And I said, okay, here's the line, Lowell. And it's a line that came from my daddy. As I mentioned, my dad was a United Methodist pastor. And sometimes at funerals, my dad would say, in the memorial, he would say, well, I'll tell you what happened to this person. They caught a glimpse of heaven, and it took their breath away.
0: Oh.
1: And so Lowell and I wrote the song, It took his breath away. So it's just a whole collection of inspirational songs, and including the song Thankful, that is a Carol Bayer Sager lyric, and just a wonderful, wonderful song.
0: Well, Steve, I want you to give our listeners your contact information so that they can reach out to you and find this beautiful music that we've been talking about during the course of our show. Tell us how we can find you.
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0: Well, I want to ask you one more question before we close our interview.
1: Sure.
0: A good friend of mine once said to me, she said, Babby, people are always taking notes on you. So, Steve, if you could read the notes that people were taking on you, what do you hope those notes would say about you?
1: I hope that they would say, he showed me grace. And, in fact, I think those might be words that you know, if there were something put on my tombstone, I think it'd be those words. He showed me grace. People are in such deep need of acceptance and of grace. We've been shown grace by a merciful God. And yet as believers, sometimes, Babby, we are so stingy with grace. We are so judgmental of other people. We are so quick to criticize and to point out their flaws and their misgivings. And sometimes people who are non-believers, Babby, it's just they're ignorant. They don't know any better. They've never been exposed to God's grace. And so I hope that as people look at my life, they don't see a person who's interested in being right. I'm more interested in being righteous, and I'm more interested in being graceful.
0: Well, thank you for your time today, Steve Amerson. Well, listen, dear friend on the radio, thanks for listening to Babby's House. You'll do me a favor and reach out to me today at babby.com and let me know that you heard today's show and that you enjoy the music of Steve Amerson and our conversation today. The Lord bless you and keep you, and stay tuned for the next time we get together around this microphone called Babby's House on the radio. Until next time, God bless you real good.

After this I looked, and there before me was a great multitude that no one could count, from every nation, tribe, people, and language, standing before the throne and in front of the Lamb. They were wearing white robes and were holding palm branches in their hands, and they cried out in a loud voice, "Salvation belongs to our God who sits on the throne and to the Lamb." All the angels were standing around the throne and around the elders and the four living creatures. They fell down on their faces before the throne and worshiped God, saying, "Amen, praise and glory and wisdom and thanks and honor and power and strength be to our God forever and ever. Amen." The Book of the Revelation, chapter 7, verses 9 through 12.

Hi, this is Greta Brokaw. I'm the author of Heart Medicine Devotions and also a singer-songwriter. You can hear my song In His Hand here on Babbie Mason Radio. And I just want to encourage all of you indie authors and singer-songwriters out there. Ephesians 2:10 talks about how God has ordained works for us to do. He's ordained works for you. So I want to encourage you to use the gifts and talents that he's given you. Don't stop. Keep going and let God use you. You'll be amazed at what he does. God bless you.

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1: Here's what the famous atheist philosopher Bertrand Russell said in his book, Why I'm Not a Christian. He said, there is one very serious defect in my mind in Christ's moral character, and that is that he believed in hell. I do not myself feel that any person who is profoundly humane can believe in everlasting punishment. Scholar C.S. Lewis responded, how could God be loving if there was not hell? Now, while that sounds like a bit of twisted logic, it's actually a brilliant observation. Let me explain. God did not make us robots programmed to do the right thing. He made us human in the image of God. That means we can think, reason, make choices. God desires a loving relationship with us. But if we choose to reject God, then He's going to give us the freedom to continue to be separated from Him. Love gives the privilege of rejection. God allows all mankind the freedom to choose. How could God be loving if He didn't? This is Bryant Wright, speaking right from my heart.
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0: Here's another promise from God's Word, found in Psalm 23, verse 4. 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
2: Hi, we're the Watermans. Welcome to your refreshed life.
3: We've been talking about the person of the Holy Spirit and his role in our lives.
2: Yes, one role of the Holy Spirit in our life is supplying comfort. I really found out the truth in his work this week. You know, I'd been complaining about a tooth that hurt for almost 2 months, but I didn't take time to go to the dentist.
3: I know that was a mistake.
2: Yes, it was. Last weekend, that dull pain quickly escalated into excruciating pain.
3: And when you did see a dentist, you were told that it needed pulling, but every oral surgeon in the area was either on vacation or at a convention.
2: Yes, it was unbelievable. And that's when I remembered that the Holy Spirit is our comforter. I could find comfort nowhere else. So I prayed fervently and asked friends to pray. And an amazing thing happened. The pain miraculously subsided. I was actually pain-free for a period of time. And then finally, the surgeon pulled it out.
3: It reminds me of the verse, "Praise be to the God and Father of our Lord Jesus Christ, the Father of compassion and the God of comfort, who comforts us in all our troubles so that we can comfort those in any trouble with the comfort we ourselves receive from God."
2: The Holy Spirit is our comforter, ready and willing to help in our time of need. 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
1: and if your heart is broken,
0: just lift those hands and
1: sing. Just lift your hands.
0: Come on, sing it with me. I know I can.
1: Oh, I know that I can.
0: Bless your name, Jesus.

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1: And all your friends and loved ones.
0: They're nowhere to be found.
1: Are nowhere to
0: remember,
1: be
0: remember,
1: found.
0: Remember, there is a friend.
1: Remember, there's a friend in Jesus.
0: Oh, I love him, I love him.
1: Who will wipe your tears away?
0: I know he will. And if
1: your heart is broken,
0: this is all you have to do.
1: Just lift your hands.
0: Oh, come on and worship with me. Say it, come on.
1: Oh, I know that I can.
0: Don't you give up.

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2: When you stop and think about who God is, the natural response is to obey Him. With a reminder for believers, here's A Moment with Charles Stanley.
3: If someone should ask you, what does it mean to obey God? Here's a simple answer. To obey God means to do what He says do, how He says do it, and when He says do it. We're living in a very rebellious age, and we'd like to maybe define obedience some other way, but that's what obedience really means. And when it comes to our Christian life, God intends, expects, and has provided a way for you and me to live an obedient life. And so I think about how many Christians look at the Bible and they'll say, well, I can't live that way. Not in your own strength, you certainly cannot. Would God require of us something He would not enable us to do? Never He would. And so we say, obey God, leave all the consequences to Him. Can you do that? Many people are afraid to obey Him. They think, well, if I obey God, what'll happen? And they act as if God is some mean old father up in heaven, just waiting to require them to do something they can't do so He can judge them. That's not who God is. God is this awesome, loving God who wants us to understand that obedience is always the best way. It is essential to doing the will of God, living in the will of God. So we need to understand what is required of us. And one of the first things that's required of us is this, and that is that we recognize that God is the sovereign ruler of this universe. And He says in Psalm 103, verse 19, the Lord has established His throne in the heavens, and His sovereignty rules over all. There is a ruling power in this world. It doesn't look like, oftentimes, that God is in control, but He is. He overrules many times, and then He allows us the freedom to make choices that we choose to make that will bring us heartache, suffering, and oftentimes disaster. But remember, He's the sovereign of this universe, and He rules over all. So that's the beginning. If I don't believe that, then to whom am I supposed to submit myself? What's obedience like? Here's the bottom line. Almighty God is the sovereign ruler of this universe. He is the final and absolute authority. The Bible is God's handbook for living. How do we live obediently toward a holy God? So it begins with acknowledging who He is and that He has the right to rule and to reign since He is the Creator.
2: You can learn more about a life of faith in Jesus Christ at intouch.org.
4: Babby Mason with Encouraging Words. It was an exciting day. My friend had just produced her very first motion picture, and I was on the way to the premiere. I decided that I would bring her a gift. The only nearby store was one of those big warehouse-type superstores, so I dashed in to buy a nice gift and a bouquet of flowers. While I was standing in the checkout line, I realized that I didn't have my membership card, but a very nice woman who was standing in the line behind me said, "Hey, you can use my card." I said, "Thank you so very much. God bless you for that." She said, "Oh, honey, I really do need a blessing." Well, I said, "Well, then I pray that God will open up the windows of His heaven and shower down so many blessings upon you that you won't have room enough to receive them all." Well, she started praising God right there in the checkout line. Well, there was another lady at the end of the line who said, "Excuse me, ma'am, but will you bless me too?" I smiled, took the young lady by the hands, and spoke a promise from God's word into her life as tears rolled down her face. It was the first time I'd ever had church in the checkout line of a warehouse superstore. The words I spoke to those I met at the store that day weren't unusual. I only did what God led me to do in that moment. How is God leading you to bless somebody in your past? life today. This is Babbie Mason with Encouraging Words. 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

see Jesus. Get on. When I think about how good God's been to me, and when I look back over my life and see where God has brought me from, I don't have no doubt in my mind tonight.

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Lord, I know he's my captain. Lord, King.

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How many know God been good to you tonight? Haven't God been good? If he been good to you, let me see you wave your hand. If God been good over here, let me see you wave your hand. I know God has been good. You know what, tonight ain't no danger. Yeah. In the

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Ain't God good tonight? When you think about how good God has been to you, can you give him a hand of praise tonight? Can you give him a hand of praise? Yeah. Thank you. This is a part that my mother used to sing in my growing up. She used to say, she have

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Somebody tell God thank you. Somebody tell him thank you tonight. And mama used to tell me and my sister, she said, get on. If you wanna see Jesus. And then she would say, when you moan, the devil don't know what you're talking about. Y'all mind moaning a little bit? Yeah. Hallelujah. Somebody just tell God thank you for his goodness. Tell him thank you. Say thank you. If you know he's been good to you. Tell him thank you, Jesus. Yeah.

thank you. Thank you, Jesus. I know, I know. Let's pray, people. Let us pray to Almighty God tonight. Our Father and our God tonight. We meet you tonight with thanksgiving in our heart. And our mind still stayed on thee. Our Father, we meet you saying thank you, Lord. Thank you for your goodness and your mercy. Thank you for your love and kindness. You've been good to us all tonight, Lord. Not only have you been good just last night, but from the rocking of our cradles, Father, right down here in this present moment, you've been good to us, Lord. When we were sick and thought we wouldn't get well, you was our doctor, Lord. And tonight we have a story to tell. We can tell somebody. Whatever you need, turn it over to the Lord. And I know the Lord will supply tonight. But tonight, my Father, I'm just calling on you right now. Just to say thank you, Lord. Thank you for making ways for me, Lord. Thank you for raising up me when I was down and out. Somebody may be listening to me right now, Lord. Maybe at a crossroad in their lives. May not know which direction to go in, Lord. But my mama told me a long time ago, if you hear my prayer, Lord, somebody will have a sense of direction. But Lord, please, Lord, why we joining in prayer right now? Somebody need you in their home tonight. Somebody need you on their job tonight. Somebody need you to walk with them. Somebody need you to talk with them. Lord, the United States of America, Lord, we need you right now, Lord. We need you to take us by the hand of our weak mind. Lead and guide us and direct us in the way you would have us to go. Master, somebody got a son. Somebody got a daughter. Don't know you in the free part of that sin. But I heard you say one day in your word, if you be lifted up from the earth, you draw men unto you.

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Thank you, Lord, for saving my soul. Somebody tell God thank you tonight. Tell him thank you for saving my soul. Thank you for the Holy Ghost. Thank you for being fire baptized. I don't know what I would do tonight without you, Lord. But you know what you've done for me, Jesus? And not only me tonight, you did it for my brothers and sisters. You looked beyond my fault and saw my need. Spoke to our golden moment. Told him to roll on a little while longer. It's not my mother. It's not my father. It's not my sister. It's not my brother. Ah, it's me. It's me. It's me. Ah, Lord, I'm standing in the need of prayer. And then, Lord, and Mama used to say, in my growing up, when I go down to the end of this yard, when I can go in my room to come out no more, when you reach under my eyelids and pull down the blue curtain of death, when someone call me and I won't be able to no longer answer, when somebody call me Robert and I can't answer them, Lord, I don't know where I may be in a dying hour, but wherever I may be, I believe in my heart that you'll be there also. So close to me, so close to me, until I can lean my head upon your breast. In Jesus' name. In Jesus' name. And all of God's people said amen. Give God a hand of praise.

0: the music you love, the hope you need. 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
1: Hi, this is Babby Mason with Encouraging Words. When I was 7, my Saturday mornings weren't complete until I'd seen the weekly episode of Mighty Mouse Playhouse. A superhero in every sense of the word, that mouse could do anything. He could tunnel through concrete, stop a fountain of diesel fuel with one hand, and fix a car tire while a vehicle was speeding out of control. Anything to keep Pearl Pureheart from meeting her fate at the hands of Oil Can Harry. In every episode, that dastardly cat would inevitably tie Pearl to the railroad tracks. With the engine hauling down the line, Mighty Mouse would swoop down, singing his favorite line, "Here I come to save the day." In that unmistakable tenor voice, Mighty Mouse sang his way into Pearl's heart and mind, and at the last second, he'd deliver Pearl and carry her off to safety for another day. Now, I know personally that when you want to do things for God, you'll always have opposition. Expect it, prepare for it. It's how you respond to the tough times that reveal who you really are. So remember, stand on what you know, not on what you feel. The Lord is orchestrating your deliverance at this very moment. As you learn to trust Jesus for who He really is, you'll find that's when your faith journey really begins. This is Babby Mason with Encouraging Words. Reach out to me soon at babby.com.
2: The back of a baseball card shows stats from a player's big league career. 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But the Bible says we can't get to heaven based on what's on the back of our card unless we bat 1,000. It's only through faith in what Jesus has done for us that allows us into heaven. This is Bryant Wright, speaking right from my heart.
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right now. We're going to go south of the border and put a little rhythm in our praise. We ready, fellas? Uh-huh. This is what I need you to do.

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1: Hallelujah.
0: Anybody glad for God's love? No greater love than this, than a man will lay down his life for his friends. Listen, let me teach you this. Listen, listen. Your love is favor. Next part, this is what you're gonna say. Listen, faith, we feel it's faith. Faith,

0: to hear.
1: Yes.
0: And that he has an eye.
1: That's right.
0: To see.
1: Yes.
0: That God can feel our
1: cries.
0: Feel our infirmities. Who is God?
2: What did he do?
3: No Lord.
2: He consecrated himself.
3: Yeah.
2: He humbled himself.
3: Yeah.
2: He laid aside.

0: We cannot theorize. We cannot operate on an impulse.
1: Yes.
0: We got to know really who God is. Yes. The church need an answer. Yes. We live today in a disturbed and frustrated world. Yes. We need an answer for the question that I raise. Yes. Who is the Lord?
1: Yes.
0: He is.
1: Yes, sir.
0: He is.

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1: Anybody here serve a God who is able to do exceeding abundantly above all we can ask or think? So here's a little song I want you to help me sing. It's really simple. It says, God can do anything. It goes like this. It says,

Keep on loving each other as brothers. Do not forget to entertain strangers, for by doing so, some people have entertained angels without knowing it. Hebrews chapter 13, verses 1 and 2.

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1: And one morning while I was reading John 17, the high priestly prayer of Jesus, it's a beautiful prayer that Jesus prays for his disciples. Verse 20 reveals that not only was he praying for them, but he was also praying for those who would believe the message of the disciples, which means as Jesus was facing the cross, I was on his mind and you were on his heart. And those that are listening were on the mind and the heart of Jesus. As Jesus continued to pray, he says to the Father, I am in them and you are in me. May they be completely one. Then the world will know that you sent me and that you love them just as much as you love me. You mean you love me as much as you love your beautiful, perfect, spotless, holy Son? When that began to sink into my heart, it literally began to change my love walk with Jesus.
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Right now, we're going to go south of the border and put a little rhythm in our praise. We ready, fellas? Uh-huh. 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

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I want to talk about God's love for us and how his love is unconditional. And how his love is unconditional and it brings favor. Hallelujah. Anybody glad for God's love? Listen, your love is favor. We feel it, faith. Your love is favor. We feel it, faith. Next part, this is what you're gonna say. 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

0: to see. 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Who is he?
1: What did he do?
2: Come on.
1: He consecrated himself.
2: Yeah.
1: He humbled himself.
2: Yeah.
1: He laid aside his divinity.
2: Yeah.
1: His divine form. And caught Mary's 9-month train.
2: Yeah.
1: And got off at Bethlehem.
2: Yeah.
1: And there was no room for him.
2: Yeah.
1: In the in this modern age, we need to know. Who God is. You see, we cannot speculate. We cannot theorize. We cannot operate on an impulse.

on us.

anybody here serve a God who is able to do exceeding abundantly above all we can ask or think? So here's a little song I want you to help me sing. It's really simple. It says, God can do anything. It goes like this. It says,

Keep on loving each other as brothers. Do not forget to entertain strangers, for by doing so, some people have entertained angels without knowing it. Hebrews chapter 13, verses 1 and 2.

0: Here's Babbie Mason on revolutionizing our faith walk.
1: And one morning while I was reading John 17, the high priestly prayer of Jesus, it's a beautiful prayer that Jesus prays for his disciples. Verse 20 reveals that not only was he praying for them, but he was also praying for those who would believe the message of the disciples, which means as Jesus was facing the cross, I was on his mind and you were on his heart. And those that are listening were on the mind and the heart of Jesus. As Jesus continued to pray, he says to the Father, I am in them and you are in me. May they be completely one. Then the world will know that you sent me and that you love them just as much as you love me. You mean you love me as much as you love your beautiful, perfect, spotless, holy son? When that began to sink into my heart, it literally began to change my love walk with Jesus.
0: For more encouragement, go to speakhope.org. That's speakhope.org.

0: John chapter 3, verse 16. For God loved the world so much that he gave his only Son, so that everyone who believes in him will not perish but have eternal life.
1: I'm Miriam Neff with New Beginnings. Small acts of kindness, caring words, those opportunities surround us daily. Karen Mulder in Wisdom of the Wounded says it well. Individuals who need our comfort and care are all around us. The problem is our hearts say go, but our heads say no. That often describes me. I'm in a hurry. I don't know exactly what to say, so I'll rush on. Jesus' examples show me how. Some of his treasured words came from interruptions in his life. The woman at the well, the tax collector peering down from a tree, children crowding his space. Here's a prayer God will always answer. Lord, make me a blessing to someone today. Your schedule will flex. He gave you that day. It's his to direct. Be ready. He'll do it.
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1: 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I'm Pastor Terrence Levice Turner, a sage for this age, from God's heart to yours, the voice of wisdom for contemporary times. 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
1: Be patient then, brothers, until the Lord's coming. See how the farmer waits for the land to yield its valuable crop, and how patient he is for the autumn and spring rains. You too, be patient and stand firm, because the Lord's coming is near. James chapter 5, verses 7 and 8.

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0: I will bless the Lord at all times. 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The humble shall hear thereof and be glad. 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Psalm 34, verses 1 through 3.
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0: Hello, everybody. This is Babbie Mason, and welcome to Babbie's House on the Radio. I am so happy today to be talking with a dear friend of mine. This gentleman has been a friend of mine for, I don't know, a couple of decades or more. But I'll tell you, every time I hear this gentleman sing, I am blown away by his artistry. When he steps on the platform, he demonstrates artistry at its finest. His name is Steve Amerson. Welcome to Babbie's House on the Radio, my friend. How you doing?
1: Babbie, I am thrilled to be in your house today.
0: I want to know, I want to back up, and I want to go right to the very beginning. Tell us how you got started singing in Christian music.
1: Well, Babbie, much like your beginning, I grew up in the church. My daddy was a United Methodist pastor, one of the good ones, and my mama led the children's choirs in church. Mm-hmm. And so I grew up just singing in the church, in the choirs my mom would lead. I have two older brothers. In fact, I always remind people and let them know that I'm the younger, more talented, more handsome, more humble brother. And but my mom used to make my brothers and I sing trios. But when we would rehearse, she'd have to put us in three separate corners in the room to rehearse, because otherwise

0: we'd be picking at each other and getting into trouble. But I grew up in the church singing in Indiana and Ohio, where my dad pastored. I went to Taylor University, which is a school in Indiana, and did a degree in theory and composition at Taylor. I did a master's degree in church music, actually from Southern Seminary in Louisville, Kentucky. And it was not long after that that my wife and I moved to Los Angeles and got involved in a church and church music out here and involved in recording here in the Los Angeles area. So that's kind of, in a nutshell, that's my path.
1: Wonderful. Well, living out there in L.A., within a stone's throw of Hollywood, do you ever have a chance to sing in studio? Tell us a little bit about that.
0: Well, Babby, I've actually sung on over, I counted the other day, I think it's over 165 feature films. Things like Aladdin, Beauty and the Beast, Pocahontas, Hunt for Red October, new releases that are coming out, Tomorrowland and Jurassic World and Bridge of Spies are things that are coming out in the near future, or I guess just out. And so I've sung on those. I've sung on television shows and commercials and video games. So I stay active here in the studio community here in Los Angeles, as well as all the traveling that I do.
1: Oh, that sounds like so much fun. Is it fun?
0: You know what? It's fun, but there's also a lot of hurry up and wait. The process is so complicated, and sometimes we will go to the studio and there may be an orchestra sitting there of 60, 70 players, and they may not be ready for the singers. And I may be doing the solo, or I may be part of a group of 24 or 36 or sometimes as many as 80 singers. And I used to do demos for the three tenors, for Domingo, Carreras, and Pavarotti, as they would sing their concerts around the world. And I'd sing demos because Pavarotti did not read music. And so two other tenors and I would go in the studio, and we would record the music so they could learn it, especially Pavarotti. And we sang in English, Latin, French, Italian, Spanish, Russian, Portuguese, an Italian dialect, Japanese, Korean, and one other language I can't recall at the time. So that was probably some of the hardest work I've ever done, but it was also very fulfilling to do that.
1: Mm. You are such a diverse musician, but on the flip side of that, I want to talk about music where we are right now in regard to your style. We seem to be stuck in a style where so many songs are written around four chords and no more. You know what I'm talking about?
0: Absolutely.
1: And so many songs feature lyrics that are repetitious and oftentimes mediocre at best. And this is not just in Christian music, but this seems to be a style that is pervasive in a lot of contemporary genres. In comparison, Steve, the lyrics to your songs have such depth and meaning, and the melodies are gorgeous and emotional. Steve Amerson, tell us, why do you gravitate to a style where the lyric and the melody are just so deep and so rich? What is it about that music that you love?
0: Oh, Babby, I think content is important. And you're right, I don't know exactly how to define myself because I do so many things in so many different worlds, from singing here in the studios of Los Angeles to singing with symphonies, singing for corporate events, singing for churches. I guess in a broad overview, I would say that I'm an inspirational singer. My style is inspirational, but I don't know that I like labels. People always want to put another person in a box. They want to define them. And I don't know that I easily fit within a box. But lyric and melody really are important to me. From just a church context, pastors believe that the content of their sermon is important, and I believe that it is. Hopefully, a pastor has really worked and, ached and prayed over the message that they're going to be sharing with the congregation. It's important. But I believe that what people sing in church is equally important. In fact, and sometimes it might even be more important. Throughout the week, the churchgoer is not going to be necessarily singing the sermon. They're not going to be singing the 3 points. But those who are seated in the pews, they will be singing what they've been asked to sing on Sunday morning. Those songs hopefully will be recalled to their mind. For that reason, I believe it's important that the songs we sing be filled with content, especially about the character of God, who God is, not necessarily about what I feel or who I am or what I think about God, but who God is. That's what I need when I hit rough times during the week. I need to reflect upon the character of God. I feel like oftentimes, whether it's in a Christian song or what we would call a secular song, there are no more rules. And I think that reflects, and it's not only in songwriting, but Babbie, our culture is revolting against rules and revolting against truth and righteousness. And so music is just a reflection of what is going on in the culture. We just ignore the rules, and we write melodies that kind of wander and meander around. And as I quite often am in a church and with newer songs, sometimes contemporary songs, I'll see the congregation standing there, not participating, because the melodies are so deconstructionalist. They don't follow any rules. There's no sense they just don't make sense. Mm-hmm. And so I oftentimes see congregations standing there in the darkness of the sanctuary or of the auditorium, and they're not participating in worship, and it grieves me. So I think content, both in terms of the lyric and content in terms of the structure of the melody and the harmony, I think it's important.
1: Yes. Worship has never been for spectators. Worship has always been for participators. I mean, the Bible tells us, let everything that has breath praise the Lord. And so I commend you in that, and I hear your heart, and I am with you in that all the way. And you have been on stage with some wonderful singers. I want to pinpoint a couple of them, though. Steve Green and Larinelle Harris, you all were at Carnegie Hall together. What was that like?
0: Oh, it was a great experience. I've sung with Steve and with Larinelle a couple of times. They've performed together on numerous occasions, but it's just great to sing with them. It's such an honor to stand on stage with both of them. Steve has such a powerful and an amazing ministry, as does Larinelle. And I tell you what, Larinelle just still stands and delivers. I mean, it's just kind of scary to stand
1: there. It is
0: there
1: kind of scary, isn't it?
0: Oh, my gosh. I mean, Bab, you're standing there next to him, and he's just nailing these notes, and just I'm just kind of standing like going, oh my goodness, Jesus is going to come soon, you know. And it's an honor to have sung with those guys, and I look forward to every opportunity that I have to be with them.
1: Well, I have to say something about you, Steve Amerson. I mean, your voice, even after singing, at least me knowing you for a couple of decades or more, your voice is stunning. You're a first tenor. You still sky. You are still killing it. How do you keep your voice in such great shape?
0: Oh, well, Babbie, you're very kind. First of all, I recognize that my voice is a gift from God. And with that, some people would look at me and they would be jealous. And for me, it's actually a responsibility. It's an awesome burden and responsibility when I've been given such a gift to take care of it, to hone it, to use it properly, to get the most out of it. I do sing in a style that I think really helps me. I don't sing, while I've had some classical training, I don't sing in a pure classical style at all. I sing in more of kind of a hybrid, classical pop kind of style. And in doing so, I think it's helped the longevity of my voice. I also am very careful in traveling, which you and I have to do. Traveling's not fun. But I try to take care of myself. I drink lots of water. I get as much sleep as I can. I avoid talking on airplanes, and I try to avoid noisy restaurants. A lot of times people want to take me out and entertain me, And probably the last place I really want to go is a noisy restaurant on a Saturday night. That's just not my idea of fun. So it's a matter of recognizing that I've been given a gift and that I really need to hone and take care of this gift to the best of my ability.
1: Yes, well, you have done a beautiful job of that, and we are so grateful for the gift that God has given you on this project that you have called Sacred Spaces. And there is a song on this project called Kyrie. And what, I mean, we've been talking about beautiful lyrics, beautiful heartfelt content, gorgeous melodies that emote and open up your heart to worship God. And this beautiful song called Kyrie does just that. I want, before we hear the song in just a moment, I want you to set that song up and tell us about it. Tell us about the inspiration behind the song Kyrie.
0: Well, Betty, Kyrie is part of a longer phrase that actually comes from the Old Testament in the Septuagint. In the Greek, there is a phrase, Kyrie eleison. And it's the same words in Latin, Kyrie eleison. And people that have come from a more liturgical background will know that phrase, Kyrie eleison, meaning Lord have mercy, Christe eleison, Christ have mercy. And so I had an idea for years about writing a song based on that phrase, and I tried myself, and I tried with another writer, and finally, I spent some time with a friend of mine, and I think you may know this kid, because I think you and my friend Bill Cantos were at Estes Park together years ago.
1: Mm-hmm. Yes.
0: Bill is a great friend, an artist that lives here in the Los Angeles area. He's just a scary singer, composer, instrumentalist. Oh, he's so good. He's great. So Bill and I spent some time together, and we composed that song, Kyrie eleison, just asking God to have mercy on us. And that's where the song came from. And then I asked my friend Bob Krogstad if he would do the arrangement and orchestration. And Bobby did just a stellar job of really creating a setting for the song that allows the message to, I hope, to really pierce hearts and to drive home a message of us pleading for God's mercy.

0: Oh, I'm talking today with Steve Amerson. It makes me say, what a voice, what a song, what a God. Steve, you have such a beautiful way with your gift of giving God glory. I define that as making God look good in the earth. How much of your singing ability would you say is giftedness, and what part of your singing ability would you say is just pure hard work?
1: Oh, I would, Babby, I don't know. I guess probably 50-50, I would guess. I recognize I've got a gift from God, but I have studied music. I have studied voice. I've studied composition. I really do try to work at it. I think through the years, kind of the easier it's gotten in some ways. As an artist, I know what I'm about. I know who I am. I now know my instrument. I know what my instrument can do, what I can ask of it on certain days. And there's certain days that I'm a tenor, and there's certain days that I'm a baritone, and there's certain days you don't want to hear me sing. And oh gosh, so there are just some days, you know, when you're sick, and you've got to figure out what to do on those days. But you know, I just try to offer it to God and to allow Him to use my gifting. So I think God's looking for us to apply ourselves. And so I would guess, I think it's probably 50-50. God's given me a gift, but I've got to match His gift with my willingness to work.
0: I'm talking today with Steve Amerson. His most recent project is called Sacred Spaces, and the song Kyrie is just a beautiful demonstration of a well-crafted song, a well-honed gift, a heart that is dedicated to God. Well, you continue to be a blessing with your beautiful voice and your heart that shines through like a star. What keeps you motivated to continue to sing after all this time?
1: You know, Babby, I still have a dream. I still have a dream of impacting people. I still have a dream of using my gift. You were talking about for a second ago about glory, God's glory. I still have a dream to reflect God's glory. I feel like that's, as believers, what we're supposed to do. I think there's nothing more sad, nothing more depressing than to not have a dream, than to not have hope. And God has continued to give me a dream to use my voice and to use my gifting to inspire people, to encourage people. I have a pastor friend who says, it's kind of interesting. He says that my greatest gift is not my voice. He said that my greatest gift is that I'm a communicator. Oh, you've probably had this experience where you sit down on an airplane and somebody's next to you and they say, what do you do? And sometimes I answer people directly that I sing. And sometimes when they ask, I just say, well, I'm in communications, and see where that goes. And they go, communications, what do you mean? And then I'll tell them that I sing. And so I believe that's the gift that God has given me. And whether I'm singing or whether I'm just talking with someone, the gift of communication is a vital gift. One of the things that I'm doing these days, Babby, I'm spending a lot of time in Washington, D.C., where I'm leading worship in the Capitol for members of Congress and their staff and people that work on Capitol Hill. And oftentimes the question I will ask people, I'll just say, what do you need God to do for you today? And it's fascinating. Sometimes people are kind of scared by the question. 2 weeks ago I was in D.C. and I was in an elevator in the Capitol there in Washington, and I was taking the elevator down to the room where we do these worship services. I get on the elevator and in slips a congresswoman. I recognized her, and the door closes and it's just the two of us there in the elevator, Babby. And I turned to her and I said, what do you need God to do for you today? And without missing a beat, she said, I need prayer for my family. And,
0: wow.
1: Babby, I just, without closing my eyes, I'm just looking at her. I started to pray. Heavenly Father.
0: Yes.
1: And she grabs me, and she's hugging me, holding on to me as I pray. I miss my floor. I'm still praying. We keep on going. We go to the sub-basement. She gets out, and she looks at me, and she says, God put you here for me today. And I said, well, I'll be back in a few weeks. She goes, please come and see me. And so that's where I go back to earlier, where we're talking about content. Our lives need to be filled with content, and we just need to be communicators of God's love and God's grace, whether it's through singing, whether it's through just having a conversation, whether it's being a mechanic working on somebody's car or being a nurse in a hospital. We need to find ways that we can become communicators of God's grace.
0: Yes, that's beautiful. And that dream has even, you know, it stirs up inspiration in your heart. You continue to write new songs, and you're working on a brand new project. Talk to us about that.
1: Well, I am. I'm getting ready to release, I think it's going to be my 18th CD. It's called Thankful, and it really does reflect what my heart is about these days. I'm just thankful. God's been very, very faithful to me, and it's a collection of inspirational songs. I wrote a song with my friend Lowell Alexander. Lowell and I have written several songs together. And
0: he is such a great songwriter. Oh, my goodness.
1: Lowell is amazing. I love him. And several years ago, I went into Nashville and went down to his house for another writing session. And I always walk in with my notebook of ideas and songs. And I said, okay, here's the line, Lowell. And it's a line that came from my daddy. As I mentioned, my dad was a United Methodist pastor. And sometimes at funerals, my dad would say, in the memorial, he would say, well, I'll tell you what happened to this person. They caught a glimpse of heaven, and it took their breath away.
0: Oh.
1: And so Lowell and I wrote the song, It took his breath away. So it's just a whole collection of inspirational songs, and including the song Thankful, that is a Carol Bayer Sager lyric, and just a wonderful, wonderful song.
0: Well, Steve, I want you to give our listeners your contact information so that they can reach out to you and find this beautiful music that we've been talking about during the course of our show. Tell us how we can find you.
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0: Well, I want to ask you one more question before we close our interview.
1: Sure.
0: A good friend of mine once said to me, she said, Babby, people are always taking notes on you. So, Steve, if you could read the notes that people were taking on you, what do you hope those notes would say about you?
1: I hope that they would say, he showed me grace. And in fact, I think those might be words that you know, if there were something put on my tombstone, I think it'd be those words. He showed me grace. People are in such deep need of acceptance and of grace. We've been shown grace by a merciful God. And yet as believers, sometimes, Babby, we are so stingy with grace. We are so judgmental of other people. We are so quick to criticize and to point out their flaws and their misgivings. And sometimes people who are non-believers, Babby, it's just they're ignorant. They don't know any better. They've never been exposed to God's grace. And so I hope that as people look at my life, they don't see a person who's interested in being right. I'm more interested in being righteous, and I'm more interested in being graceful.
0: Well, thank you for your time today, Steve Amerson. 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Until next time, God bless you real good.
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1: I'm Miriam Neff.
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1: Not the child that says, "But Dad said I could have it." 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

0: Fear the Lord is the beginning of knowledge. Fools despise wisdom and instruction. As it says in Proverbs, when the scoffer is punished, the naive becomes wise, but when the wise is instructed, he receives knowledge. What are you going to do with the warning from Saul's life, from the prophet Samuel?
1: When you ignore God and your life revolves around carrying out your own will, you eventually will see the day when you desperately need God and you pray to Him and you won't get an answer. 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Thank you for being with us today for the last part of the last lesson in Pastor Jeff's new 8-message series, Leaving a Legacy, Lessons from the Life of Samuel. Today's lesson entitled, The King, the Witch, and the Prophet. If you missed part one from last time, you can easily go to fromhisheart.org, click the listen link. Now here's the truth that we'll learn about today. If you sin like Saul, you will experience silence from God. Toward the end of King Saul's life, there was no prophet that was giving him any word. All was silent, and he was in deep trouble. Let's find out how to avoid that kind of trouble in our life. Open your Bible to 1 Samuel. Here again is Pastor Jeff.
0: What are we to learn from Samuel's final encounter with Saul? Saul is such a tragic character in Scripture. So I want to share three warnings from this passage of Scripture and from the life of Saul. Number one, if you sin like Saul, you will experience silence from God. And there was no prophet that was giving him any word. Everything is silent. And he's in trouble. Now, when you blow off the will of God to do your own will, you hit a day when you will desperately need God. And the day will come when you call and you don't get an answer. Warning number one, if you sin like Saul, you will experience silence from God. He's not going to answer you because when he called, you refused and you're not repentant and God can't deal with you in that fashion. Number two, if you sin like Saul, you will become fearful and desperate. And so he says, well, what do I do now? Well, desperate times call for desperate measures. Hey, guys, do you know of any witches? Do you know of any spiritists, any mediums, anybody who can conjure up the dead for me? Saul said to his servant, seek for me a woman who is a medium, that I may go to her and inquire of her. And his servants said to him, behold, there is a woman who is a medium at Endor. And so he goes to her. Now, a medium, a necromancer, is a person who attempts to communicate and conjure up the dead. And witches did this. So a medium, just so we're clear, a medium traffics in the realm of demons. That's what that person does. Says in the book of Leviticus, if you find somebody doing those things, stone them, put them to death, purge the evil from your midst. That is serious, serious business. This person is communicating not with the dead, but with demonic spirits. And Saul is going, he's saying, well, I can't hear from God, so I guess I'll go to the next best thing that I can find, and that is somebody who can conjure up for me Samuel. Listen, you can choose the truth of God that's revealed to us in his word, or you can go with the lies of the devil. And he chooses to go his own way. And he ends up at the house of a witch. Warning number three, if you sin like Saul, you will finish in disaster. Your life will be a disaster. It will end on a sour, sour, sour note. Verse 8, then Saul disguised himself by putting on other clothes, and he went, he and two men with him, and they came to the woman by night, and he said, conjure up for me, please, and bring up for me whom I shall name to you. But the woman said to him, behold, you know what Saul has done, how he has cut off those who are mediums and spiritists from the land. Why are you then laying a snare for my life to bring about my death? Saul vowed to her by the Lord, saying, as the Lord lives, no punishment shall come upon you for this thing. Then the woman said, whom shall I bring up for you? And he said, bring up Samuel for me. When the woman saw Samuel, she cried out with a loud voice. And the woman spoke to Saul, saying, why have you deceived me? For you are Saul. The king said to her, do not be afraid, but what do you see? And the woman said to Saul, I see a divine being coming up out of the earth. And he said to her, what is his form? And she said, an old man is coming up, and he is wrapped with a robe. And Saul knew that it was Samuel, and he bowed with his face to the ground and did homage. Then Samuel said to Saul, why have you disturbed me by bringing me up? And Saul answered, I am greatly distressed, for the Philistines are waging war against me, and God has departed from me and no longer answers me, either through prophets or by dreams. Therefore, I have called you, that you may make known to me what I should do. Samuel said, why then do you ask me, since the Lord has departed from you and has become your adversary? The Lord has done according as he spoke through me, for the Lord has torn the kingdom out of your hand and given it to your neighbor, to David, as you did not obey the voice of the Lord and did not execute his fierce wrath on Amalek. So the Lord has done this thing to you this day. Moreover, the Lord will also give over Israel along with you into the hands of the Philistines. Therefore, tomorrow you and your sons will be with me. You and your sons will be dead. Indeed, the Lord will give over the army of Israel into the hands of the Philistines. Then Saul immediately fell full length upon the ground and was very afraid because of the words of Samuel. Also, there was no strength in him, for he had not eaten food at all day or night. Wow. A message from the deceased prophet. Now, what are we supposed to make of this? Was this really Samuel, or was this a trick from a witch? Was this some demon that she conjured up? Well, I think it was really Samuel. I think God allowed Samuel to be called up to give a final word to Saul. And why do I think that? Well, because the woman, when she went through her incantations, when she saw Samuel, she screamed. This isn't like it was before, where it's this demon that I'm familiar with that comes and pretends to be so-and-so. No, this is a divine being coming up in a robe, in the robe of a prophet. Samuel, or Saul, knew it was Samuel. And the Bible indicates that these are the words of Samuel. And this one conjured up knows the future, because he says that Saul is going to die along with his sons the next day. And guess what happened in chapter 31? Saul dies along with his sons, just like the prophet told him. This is Samuel's final message from the grave, from up from the grave to Saul. There's a warning to us. Very, very important. Now, people say, well, where did Samuel go? Where did Old Testament people go when they died? They didn't go to heaven, because the price had not been paid yet. They went to a place called paradise, or Abraham's bosom. The Bible talks about the place of the dead. It's called Sheol, or it's also called Hades. That's the holding place of all the dead. That's where people go before the cross. That's where they went. Everyone went. The wicked dead and the righteous dead, they would go to Sheol. And you have Old Testament saints, upon their death, they went to paradise. We read that in Luke chapter 16, the rich man and Lazarus. And the rich man ends up going to the place of torment, and Lazarus goes to Abraham's bosom. Also, Jesus called it paradise. He said that to the thief on the cross. Truly, I say to you, today you shall be with me in paradise. That's where all the righteous dead went. That's where Samuel was. All the unrighteous dead go to the place of torment. And that's also referred to in Revelation as Hades. We know about Hades and hell. Those things, they're kind of interchangeable in our minds. Well, in Revelation chapter 20, when Jesus judges every unbeliever, he empties out that place, Hades, the place of torment. Paradise, the place of the righteous dead, when Jesus died on the cross, and where did he go for 3 days? He went there. He went there and he told those people, he said, hey, you guys believed on God's provision for your sins. That's me. That's me. See, they didn't know the name of Jesus, but they knew that God had a provision for their sin, and they put their faith and trust in God's provision for their sin. We know that God's provision for our sin is Jesus. So Old Testament saints got saved by looking forward to the cross. New Testament saints get saved by looking back to the cross, but everybody gets saved through the same way, and that's the cross. There is no other way except through the blood of the Lamb. And when Jesus died on the cross, he emptied out paradise, and he took all those folks to glory. And now when we die this side of the cross, what happens when we die? Absent from the body, present with the Lord, because the price has been paid. All those unbelievers are still there in that place of torment, in the holding place of the dead, in Hades. Samuel was called up from paradise, and he spoke one last time to Saul.
1: We'll continue right there in just a moment when Pastor Jeff returns to conclude the lesson, The King, the Witch, and the Prophet. This is the last of 8 messages that we've been airing this month from Pastor Jeff's new series, Leaving a Legacy, Lessons from the Life of Samuel. And you know, with a world filled with confusion and uncertainty, God still uses faithful people to make an eternal impact, and you're making a legacy with your life right now, good or bad. 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Now let's get back to conclude our lesson today, called The King, the Witch, and the Prophet.
0: Samuel was faithful to speak the truth in love. All the time in his ministry, he was faithful to speak the truth in love. He never sugarcoated anything for the king. He spoke to him the truth in love. Even though when he went to anoint David, he said to the Lord, when the Lord said, arise and go to Bethlehem and anoint one of the sons of Jesse, he said, how am I going to do that? When Saul hears of it, he will kill me. And so the Lord said, well, you're going to bring an offering and have a sacrifice, and that will suffice the questioners from King Saul. Saul had a lot of power, but Samuel was going to be faithful to the Lord. Listen, we're called to speak the truth in love, Ephesians chapter 4, so we can grow up into all aspects into him who is the head, even Christ. That's the job of a Christian, every Christian. We speak the truth in love. We stand up as witnesses for Jesus Christ. It's definitely the job of every pastor to stand up and speak the truth in love. And if people don't like it, tough. I didn't write the Bible. You didn't write the Bible. It's the word from God. Our job is to be faithful heralds of the word of God. Did you know, as hard as this is to fathom, there are people out there who don't like me. It's mind-blowing. I mean, I'm a nice guy. They don't like me. Why? Because they say, how dare you say the things that you say? I said, well, hey, I'm not making this stuff up. I'm telling you where I found it. It's thus says the Lord. Now, if I'm just saying stuff on my own and it's terrible, horrible things, well, then that's one thing. But if I'm saying thus says the Lord, that's totally different. And when you call people to repentance, they get mad. Well, who are you to say that I'm a sinner? How dare you call me a sinner? Well, I'm not calling you a sinner. God is. All have sinned and fall short of the glory of God, and the wages of sin is death. I am warning you. Remember, I've told you before, it's like driving in the car with a friend, and here you are, and you're speaking the truth in love, and the friend, you're in a school zone. And the guy's going like 70 in a school zone, and you're like, hey, that's a school zone. You need to slow down. Hey, don't judge me, man. Not judging. I'm telling you, it's a school zone. You could kill somebody else. You could get in serious trouble. Well, you're not my judge. I know I'm not your judge. I'm just telling you what the law says. I'm telling you what's going to happen if you keep doing that. It's not going to go well with you. We're not the judge, but listen, we know what the judge has said. And shall not the judge of all the earth deal justly, as it says in Genesis chapter 18? Of course. And so we are called to speak the truth in love. Samuel was faithful to speak the truth in love. And he told Saul exactly what he told him before. Hey, you rejected the word of the Lord. And the Lord has torn the kingdom from you. I told you that already. Don't you remember? Of course he remembered. And he's given it to your neighbor, David, who is better than you. And so what do you have now? You got nothing. It's the end of the line for you. Hey, Saul, you're the guy who heard the word of the Lord and you didn't act upon it and you built your house on the sand. And guess what? Now it's raining and you don't have a foundation. And now you're wanting God to lay a foundation in your life. And as anyone knows, when you're building, hey, to lay the foundation, it has to be dry. The sun has to be out. It can't be raining. And you come before the Lord and the rains are descending and the floods are coming and the wind is blowing. You say, oh God, now I need you to build in me a foundation. And God says, I can't. It's raining. You waited too long because I called and you refused. I stretched out my hand and no one paid attention. You did not choose the fear of the Lord. You blew me off. You're a pimple on a flea and the God of the universe has called to you and you've blown him off. And you've done it time and time and time and time again. And now you're wondering, why doesn't he answer me? Because I called, the Lord says, and you refused. I stretched out my hand to you over and over and over again. And still, as you call upon me, you're not willing to repent. And Samuel told Saul, tomorrow, you're going to be here with me. You're going to be in Sheol, you and your sons. And there's a big question mark over Saul's eternal destination. He was going to be dead. He was going to be in the realm of the dead where Samuel was. But would he be in paradise or would he be in the place of torment? I don't know. I did some research and it said most conservative Bible scholars say, I don't think Saul was an Old Testament saint. I don't think Saul really put his faith and trust in the Lord's provision for his sin. You don't see any evidence in his life. Where does he spend his life doing? Trying to kill David, the anointed of the Lord. And he ends up getting shot in battle. His sons get killed by the Philistines. He gets hit with arrows from the archers. Life is lingering in him, but he knows he can't make it. He's going to die. He asked his armor bearer, please run me through. And the armor bearer won't do it. I'm not going to lift my hand against the Lord's anointed. And so Saul falls on his sword. And there's a little bit of discrepancy. Does that kill him? Or as it says in 2 Samuel chapter 1, is he slain by an Amalekite who happened to come by? And in the words of the Amalekite, I saw King Saul and he said, life still lingers in me. Please kill me. And he said, I knew he couldn't survive, so I killed him. And David said, who are you? And he said, I am an Amalekite. Isn't it interesting? Comes full circle. What sunk Saul's ship? God said, kill the Amalekites, wipe them out. And what do we read? The last thing in his life, it's an Amalekite who says, I killed Saul. Wow. Hey, Saul had a final opportunity to get right with God, and he didn't do anything with it. He squandered it. It's not an accident that you're here today. This could be the final message you hear. God has given you an opportunity to get right with him. Listen, there's a way, Proverbs 14, 12 and 16, 25, the same verse. There's a way that seems right to a man, but its end is the way of death. If you're going your own way and you're just kind of blowing God off and you're saying, well, I'm going to kind of do God's will, but I'm going to do the will of God my way. You don't do that with the King of Kings and Lord of Lords. You say with Jesus, not my will, but yours be done. Lord, I'm going to do your will, your way. I'm going to follow your word. I'm going to do what you say. And you're here and you're just kind of going through and you're saying, well, I think I'm all right. You know, nothing's really happening to me. Let me tell you something. If you're building on the sand, one day the rains will descend and the floods will come and the winds will blow and they'll burst against your house and your house will fall because it's not on the rock. And today is a day to get right with God. Today is a day to heed the warning from Samuel the prophet, from the life, the terrible life of King Saul, and respond to the Lord and say, Lord, in my hand no price I bring, but simply to your cross I cling. God, have mercy on me. God, cleanse me and change me. And listen, maybe bad things have happened to you because you've blown off the Lord and you can't unscramble eggs. I get that. But you can, from this moment forward, get your heart and life right with God. Listen, the fear of the Lord is the beginning of knowledge. Fools despise wisdom and instruction. As it says in Proverbs, when the scoffer is punished, the naive becomes wise. But when the wise is instructed, he receives knowledge. What are you going to do with the warning from Saul's life, from the prophet Samuel?
1: 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Thank you for being with us today. I'm Larry Nobles, inviting you to be here on Friday as we close out our Leaving a Legacy teaching with a final message called Leaving a Legacy. 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
0: Suppose you were to read what the newspaper would write about you. Not what they write in the obituary, because that is really dressed up. But if the paper just wrote about you, if God wrote about you right now, what would he say? 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

0: This is Max Lucado. Jesus said, "If you believe, you will get anything you ask for in prayer." Don't reduce this grand statement to the category of new cars and paychecks. The fruit God assures is far greater than earthly wealth. God wants you to fly free of yesterday's guilt, free of today's fears, free of tomorrow's grave, sin, fear, and death. These are the mountains He has moved. These are the prayers He will answer. That is the fruit He will grant. This is what He longs to do. Let's not limit our prayers to the things of this world. Let's reach out with open hearts and open hands to ask for true treasures, a freedom from worry and fear, a greater trust in Him, and a peace that far exceeds our understanding. Let's dare to ask and to believe He will answer.
1: 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I'm Pastor Terrence Levice Turner, a sage for this age, from God's heart to yours, the voice of wisdom for contemporary times. 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
2: 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Oftentimes, we think of success as prosperity. We think of fame and popularity, owning a nice car and a nice house, or having money in the bank. Our culture defines success.

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2: A lot of people think forgiveness is this kind of sweet, perfumey way of glossing over a problem. It's not at all. It involves heading into the problem and then, against intuition, saying, in spite of the fact that you've wronged me, I will forgive you. I'm not going to let it count anymore. I'm going to let go of it.
3: And we're so glad you're with us today. Thanks for joining us on 100 Huntley Street today, Lara. Really interesting conversation off the top.
4: Oh, very much so. And, you know, we've got a great show today. We're going to be dealing with how we can free ourselves from the toxic effects of unforgiveness.
3: That's
4: very important.
3: That's a really tough one, you know, to handle and to answer. Now, there's a man in Cranbrook, B.C. that has a great story about the benefits of forgiveness. I love this story.
4: This story is incredible. Brayton Morton was working from home. He hears a commotion in his backyard, and he discovers that his three-year-old dog, he's a Chinese Shar Pei, her sweet name is Darla. I love that
3: She's
4: name.
3: She's so cute.
4: She had been stolen. And he runs out.
3: So he runs downstairs, right? So he gets a really good description of the truck, the blue truck, actually, as it was speeding away, goes to Facebook, posts his request for someone to help me recover my dog. That post was shared 30,000 times, I think, within a couple of days, probably within hours, and messages started flooding in. He even decided to offer a reward for any leads that would return, that would lead to the return of his dog. A lot of dead-end leads, which often is the case, but
4: then he gets a phone call, and it's from a girl who is crying. Now, he knew that this was the person that had his dog, and Morton said to her, listen, I've messed up a lot in my life, and I've been forgiven for a lot of things I've done, and I'm not mad at you. That's what he said to her.
3: That's right. So they set up a time to meet, and he met with this 20-year-old young woman, and after talking to her, he discovered that she was a fentanyl addict. Like he had once been in his life, and so he could empathize with her. He had been in and out of treatment 16 times throughout his life, but after a near-death experience, he decided enough was enough. He needed to get clean.
4: You know, and as they're talking, you know, she told him that she'd been living on the streets for years, relying on sex work to fund her addiction, and her plan had been to sell the dog for drug money.
3: Yeah, but she felt so guilty. She said, I'm such an animal lover, I can't do it. So he convinced that woman in that meeting to go into rehab, and he actually agreed to support her while the center got her funding in place. Now, he had the reward money. He said he was going to give it to her. He said, you know what? I'm not going to give you this cash because you know what's going to happen. I'm going to hear about you in the news, and you will have lost your life because you're going to spend all this money on drugs. He said he was so inspired to help her in that moment because of the compassion and empathy that was shown to him when he needed it most.
4: It's remarkable. And you think about the events of Brayden's life. This is how he was able to help that young woman, knowing exactly where she was at, maybe what she needed to hear, and you know how God can use everything.
3: And how you need
4: good.
3: To hear this story today.
4: Yes.
3: So maybe it's speaking to you. It's just so encouraging.
4: So much power in forgiveness and an empathetic approach to others. And that sounds a lot like Cheryl's guest today, best-selling author and thinker Philip Yancey. He has written a book about the scandal of forgiveness and how to overcome the barriers that keep us a prisoner when we don't forgive.
3: Yes, because that's a very important point to make, that it keeps us prisoner. And you know, folks, life is about choices. That's what this program is about today. Are you going to choose to forgive or hold on to unforgiveness? We've got pastor and Bible teacher Daniel M. He's going to be talking about all of that and kind of unpacking what that means. We've got a really good practical show for you today, so make sure you stay with us.
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1: There's a famous quote by prestigious author and theologian C.S. Lewis that pretty much sums up the topic we're going to tackle today. He basically said, everyone thinks forgiveness is a lovely idea until he has something to forgive. That is so true. Joining me to unpack this powerful topic is best-selling author and thinker Philip Yancey. Thanks for joining us.
2: It's my pleasure, Cheryl.
1: I love the fact that you dove into this topic, your book, The Scandal of Forgiveness. You say, and you're so honest, that forgiveness is never easy and rarely satisfying. And that surprises me, because there is this narrative that, you know, once you forgive, you feel so much better. Yeah. So why do you say that?
2: Well, the wound is still there. You've been hurt. When you need to forgive somebody, it's because they've done something that's unfair or unjust, or you think that way. And just saying, I forgive you, doesn't take away that hurt. You've still been wronged. So a lot of people think forgiveness is this kind of sweet, perfumey way of glossing over a problem. It's not at all. It involves heading into the problem and then against intuition saying, in spite of the fact that you've wronged me, I will forgive you. I'm not going to let it count anymore. I'm going to let go of it.
1: So if it's not 100% satisfying, what are the benefits? Why should we do it?
2: Well, I mentioned that phrase, let it go, which is from the movie Frozen. Some of your children may be singing that to you. And if you don't let it go, it just stays inside you, eating away. There is a quote from Anne Lamott, funny writer here in America, who says, not forgiving is like drinking rat poison and waiting for the other person to die. Actually, you're the one who has the poison. And it paralyzes you, it discolors you, it makes you resentful for the rest of life. And you are the one who are suffering. The benefit of letting go is that it frees you from the need to forgive.
1: I love that quote. I've used it many, many times on myself. You make this great point that when there's a wrong done, it builds a wall between the two people. But it's only the person who's been offended who can tear it down. Why do you say that?
2: Well, I tell the story in the book of a friend of mine named Mark, who got out of control in an anger situation with his wife, and she started to dial 911, our emergency phone number, and then he quickly came over and pulled the phone out of her hand and unplugged it. Well, it automatically went to the police station, and they came and showed up and hauled my friend away in his underwear in the middle of the night. And so he had to attend an anger management class. And when he did that, he was the only person in that anger management class who would agree to forgive. And when he reflected on it later, he realized there are two parties involved here. There's me and there's my wife, and we're chained together. If I don't say I apologize and I want your forgiveness, I'm still stuck in that chain. And if she doesn't say, I forgive you, she still controls that chain. So there's a wall between the two, and both parties have to exceed in some way for forgiveness to truly work.
1: Yeah, I like what you said in the book, that he could ask for forgiveness every day of the year, but if she doesn't choose to accept it, it doesn't matter what he does, in the sense of that relationship anyway. You have so many great quotes in the book. I really love this one. You say, you know, others may let us down, but the bitterness that results is something we cultivate in ourselves. I was like, ow. So talk to me about this idea that no matter how bad the thing is that's done with us, we are choosing to cultivate that bitterness.
2: One of the most stunning quotes I came across was from a Jewish rabbi who was immigrating to the United States after World War II and the Holocaust and all of that. And he said to his Jewish friends, I forgive Hitler. And they said, how could you possibly come up with such a crazy statement? He's one of the most evil people in all mankind. He almost destroyed our race. And the rabbi said, I didn't want to take Hitler with me to my new country. He was immigrating to the United States. And he understood that the more he harbored that resentfulness, even though it was completely just and there was a good reason for it, still, it was eating away, and he wanted to get rid of it. He wanted to purge himself of that feeling so that Hitler was no longer controlling him. In the book, Man's Search for Meaning by Viktor Frankl, who survived the Holocaust himself, he says that the one thing we can control is our response. When you're surrounded, when you're in a concentration camp, you have no control. They control you completely, except for your attitude, except for how you respond. And as a psychiatrist, when he studied people around him, he realized those who understood that and fought to maintain their own reaction, that's the one thing they can control. They survived in the most healthy way.
1: I think that what you're saying is so smart, because when you meet somebody who is kind of a perpetual victim and they see everything that happens to them through the lens of their past pain, they never can break out of that feeling of being a victim. So I think, you know, what you're saying about letting go is so important, but also this idea of it staying with you that you started with. You know, you said that even though you can forgive, you've been hurt. And, you know, God says he can forget our sins. He can forget pain, but we can't. So what do we do when that memory comes back up of, you know, you see the person again, you've forgiven them maybe 10 to 20, 30 times, and boom, you're right back there again. I mean, it's so disheartening.
2: Well, I don't think we should expect to forget. We can forgive, yes, but we can't forget. That's the difference between God and us. God has the ability to do that. And I accumulated a number of verses here that show how God throws our sins away as far as the east is from the west. He obliterates them, and God's got the ability to do that. We're still hurt. And sometimes that may take a long time to get over. I recommend finding a kind of a forgiveness partner where you can sit down and talk about those resentments with, and a sympathetic person will say, yeah, you're right. Yeah, you were wrong. Yeah, that's a terrible thing. And just being able to talk it through with somebody helps. I have a friend who in his marriage learned to say, well, he would apologize. He would do something wrong and he would apologize. And his wife would say, I will forgive you, but it's going to take me some time. And that, I thought that was very healthy, because he knew that the commitment was there, the covenant was there. She would forgive him, but he had to kind of wait for a few days or a few weeks maybe before she came to the place of saying, I do forgive you.
1: Oh, yeah, that is so hard to live with. And I think that brings us to that whole idea of, like, you know, you want that person to suffer a little bit. So, you know, if you forgive them easily, it's like it didn't hurt you. You want them to know it hurt. And I think for us, I know for myself, I have a strong sense of justice. And I don't like it when things are unfair. I think that's very true. So if we leave, you know, the Bible says, leave justice with God, let him, you know, get retribution. But what happens if he doesn't deal with them the way that we think he should? Or he even lets them off the hook? It's even worse.
2: Yes, that verse is in Romans 12. And, you know, Paul, the Apostle Paul writing those words, I think he had a problem forgiving people too. He had very high standards. He confesses that he's kind of arrogant. He needed to learn that God's strength was made perfect in his weakness. And when John Mark didn't measure up to what he thought a helper should be, he got rid of him, whereas Barnabas said, give him another chance. Don't judge him too quickly. So Paul had a problem with forgiveness. And in that verse, this was so meaningful to me the first time it really struck me. I'm reading along, and I've got somebody that I have been hurt by. And then Paul just says, vengeance is mine, says the Lord. I will repay. I started thinking about that. I realized I would much rather God be the justice maker than me. I am not qualified. No human being is qualified to even the scales of justice out. And part of a Christian accepting God's grace is, I will trust you, God, with the justice, because God wasn't fair toward us. In fact, quite the opposite. We deserve punishment. God gave us forgiveness. We deserve God's wrath. He gave us God's love. And part of what we can represent to the world is that we're not going to insist on perfect justice every time. There's a lot of unfairness, and part of that unfairness is a good unfairness. I extend forgiveness when it's not deserved, just as God did toward me. And the only way people are going to learn that God is a forgiving God, a graceful God, is if we go the extra mile, if we extend forgiveness in a way that is not deserved and seems unjust.
1: What I love about this book is it really came out of a longing in your heart to see us love better, you know, as followers of God, to love the way that he loved. You had lots of examples growing up in a judgmental church of how God isn't. So talk to me about how timely this message is for us as people of faith to really start representing him better.
2: Yes. Well, we're living in a culture that seems more and more divided. And you've got liberals and conservatives. You've got, in our country, the red and the blue, Republicans, Democrats. And they seem to be growing further and further apart. And there are fewer and fewer people who seem to be able to cross that divide. And I think that the Christian church should be the people who show there's another way, that we didn't get what we deserved. And so I'm going to listen to you carefully and compassionately. I'm always going to respect you, even though I disagree with your opinions. We are on a common ground, and therefore, we're not going to respond in the same way the world responds. Martin Luther King used to say, there are justice issues. There are things that are worth fighting for, and we will fight. I will fight, but I'll use different weapons, the weapons of grace. And he was a master at finding ways to shame the other party by simply showing love and grace toward them when he was being abused and mistreated.
1: I think it's so powerful that you're talking about this, because your sense of God growing up was totally different than this, probably a little bit on the vengeful, at least judgmental side. How did you redefine this to the point now that you're the voice telling all of us, stop arguing, stop being so unforgiving and accusatory?
2: Well, you're right. So much comes from the image of God that we come away from childhood with. And a lot of people come away thinking God is this judge who's got this balance scale, and there are good things over here and bad things over here, but God's a judge. And you can see some images of that in the Bible. A lot of people think of God, my own opinion coming away in childhood was of a cosmic policeman, somebody who was looking for somebody who might be doing something wrong or even enjoying themselves. And then he would straighten them out. He's the scowling cop in the sky somewhere. More and more, I see God as what I call, and the Bible calls, the great physician. A physician is someone who is there for you when you're needy. And a physician, his main concern, her main concern, is to have you realize your full potential as a human being. So if you've got a problem, they want to get you well. They want to get you back so that your body is functioning in the very best way. And I think that's important in understanding even the things that God tells us are not good for us. He's not trying to keep us from having fun. He's trying to show us how our bodies were meant to be treated and how we're meant to live. And if we live in that way, we're the ones who benefit. We are the ones who are realizing what God had in mind with the human race in the first place.
1: Yeah, and so much of that goes back to how we see God. We're just about out of time, but I don't want to leave without giving some practical advice to people who are watching this, who have been struggling with unforgiveness and can't let things go. What would you tell them?
2: I would say don't beat yourself up over it. It doesn't help just to get in a spiral of feeling guilty about being unable to forgive. You may need help. You may need another person to talk it through, a pastor, counselor. In some cases, professional therapy may be helpful. And it can take a long time. What's important is that you can extend that act of forgiveness without expecting the person to respond in the way you want them to. I have a friend whose husband committed adultery, and she had that hard knot of forgiveness or of unforgiveness. And then she realized at some point, I'm going to pass that bitterness, that revenge down to my children. And they're also his children. I can't do that. So even though I don't want to, I'm just going to call him up and say, I forgive you for what you did. And he kind of laughed it off at first, but he heard it. And years later, he came back and they kind of reconciled and became friends, at least. But she stopped that chain that can go on and affect not just her and him, but also future generations.
1: Oh, I love the fact that you spoke a word of grace to us. And I love in the book that you tell the story of not just the benefit of forgiveness, but what happens and how it can go through generations when you don't forgive. There is so much good stuff in this book, The Scandal of Forgiveness. 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Philip Yancey, thank you so much for joining us today.
2: Well, it's great to be with you, Cheryl.
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5: It does take out the guessing game of what this person wants. And when you're online, it's like, you came here to meet someone, and I'm a someone, so let's do this.
6: Yeah, things are actually really, really good.

0: In 2018, when Walk of Faith started, it was out of necessity to respond to an overwhelming number of emails. And who would have imagined that less than 2 years after that, we would be thrown into a global pandemic? I think one major thing that is missing is community and interaction. That is what Walk of Faith provides. When I look at these emails that we get, people say, I've called the prayer lines, or I know of another way to get prayer, but I just want someone to talk to. I can't go to church. I'm not able to connect, and I really feel isolated and alone. And the mentorship program provides for these people the connection, the community that is missing. We provide for people that connection, that sense of community, that sense of church, because considering the church without walls, we are the church. And when I can spend some time on the computer with someone who is depressed or down, even though they may be alone physically, but in their hearts, they know that they're never alone.
1: Well, Laura, we just love our walk of faith. It's an amazing way to have someone come alongside you on your journey. Perhaps you've decided to follow Jesus recently and you're just like, help, where do I go? How do I read the Bible? What church can I go to? How do I pray? This is an amazing digital platform that we have available to all of you. When you're looking for someone to walk alongside you, get you started on your journey of faith, and it can run for up to 2 years. We've had thousands of people come through the program already. Yeah. So we are so thankful for the Walk of Faith. One of the ways that we are serving you as our viewers and our community out there that are supporters of this ministry, another valuable resource that we want to put into your hands is a book like Philip Yancey's The Scandal of Forgiveness, Grace put to the Test. And there is so much goodness that Philip draws out of this subject of forgiveness, Laura, like some of the chapters. You know, talking about forgiveness as being an unnatural act. If we're being honest, it is pretty unnatural. But with God's help, He can help us through it.
2: Yes, all things are possible. And, you know, I think sometimes things happen to us and we think they are unforgivable because it is so painful. But we have to remember that we've been forgiven for different issues, that we've had things we've done. And, you know, I know in my life when I've struggled with unforgiveness, it has been for weighty issues at times. And I've come and thought, how can I get this unforgiveness out of me? But that is when I go to God, who is our good Father, and I ask Him to help me forgive that person. And sometimes you need to do that every day. If you're struggling with unforgiveness today, there is someone who can pray with you right now, journey with you, believe for you that you can do that. You can get to a place of forgiveness, and maybe you're going to have to forgive every day for a while, but you can do it. God wants that freedom in your life. Call 1-866-273-4444. And, you know, it's an important thing you can do. Choose forgiveness and let that fullness of life and healing and joy come into you.
1: Absolutely, Laura. You know, walking with the Lord is like taking a step into a stream, and it carries you through. You know, God offers us forgiveness so that we can forgive others and extend that grace, live grace-filled lives. The choice is ours, though, the question is how we're going to respond, and what will you choose? Take a look at this.
3: Do you remember that movie with Will Smith and his son Jaden, The Pursuit of Happiness? Well, it's one of those Cinderella stories where, despite all odds, the main character makes it and finds happiness, which, according to this story, is essentially a well-paying job that allows him and his son to find a permanent place to live so that they can move off the streets. There's a throwback, particularly in the wording of the movie title, to the U.S. Declaration of Independence that says that all men are created equal and are entitled to the right of life, liberty, and the pursuit of happiness. The pursuit of happiness. This seems to be an underlying pursuit for so many in our culture today. So isn't it fitting that Psalms, which is essentially the prayer book of the Bible, starts by addressing that very pursuit? I want to read Psalm 1 to you so that we can see this together. How happy is the one who does not walk in the advice of the wicked, or stand in the pathway with sinners, or sit in the company of mockers. Instead, his delight is in the Lord's instruction, and he meditates on it day and night. He is like a tree planted beside flowing streams that bears its fruit in its season, and whose leaf does not wither. Whatever he does prospers. Well, the wicked are not like this. Instead, they are like chaff that the wind blows away. Therefore, the wicked will not stand up in the judgment, nor sinners in the assembly of the righteous. For the Lord watches over the way of the righteous, but the way of the wicked leads to ruin. For some, like we see in the movie, happiness is about finding the necessities of food, shelter, and work. For others, happiness is about getting that next thing, that phone or those Instagram followers or that car, and on it goes. And for others, happiness is about leaving your current circumstances for that bigger and better thing. Now, the psalmist here takes a different approach. He says that happiness is not about following the ways of this world, the things of this world, or the pursuits of this world. Happiness is not about who you're with, what you have, or whatever prestige or social level you desire for. Instead, happiness is found in God when we delight in His Word. Happiness is found when we meditate on God and the things of God day and night, these things that never change and are wholly reliable. And when we do that, as we see in verse 3, we experience the result of happiness, since we're like a tree planted by flowing streams. I love that. Flowing streams that bear its fruit in season, where leaves don't wither, and whatever we do, we prosper. Friends, happiness is not the absence of trial, struggle, hurt, or pain. It's the assurance that even in the midst of sorrow, disappointment, and brokenheartedness, our roots are deeply in God, and nothing can ever change or take that away. So let's find our happiness not in what the world offers, since it's temporary, fleeting, and will only lead to ruin. Let's find it in the truths, promises, and assurances that are found in the Word of God. For when we do this, there's a guarantee that God will watch over our ways always. Friends, He'll never leave us nor forsake us. He'll always be with us.
1: And always with us, yeah. He is. That is such a good reminder, Laura. You know, for myself, I find too, talking about this whole subject of forgiveness, if I'm going through a season where I'm, holding something against someone, or there's things that I need to ask God for forgiveness for in my life, that can often alter or affect the way I'm feeling about myself. It can affect my happiness levels, my contentment levels. Yeah. And the disciples were asking Jesus, how should we pray? They were so desperate to know how to pray.
2: Yeah.
1: And of course, that's where Our Father comes from. Jesus said, this is how you pray. And in the middle of that prayer, He says, you should pray this way, forgive us our debts. And we're talking to the Lord. So forgive us from our sins as we forgive those who have sinned against us.
2: Yes.
1: Forgive us of our debts. So maybe we need to just start there today, Laura, and help people on their journey towards forgiveness. Maybe they need to receive God's forgiveness. Maybe they need to extend forgiveness. Yeah. Let's pray together.
2: Let's pray. Heavenly Father, we thank You so much for this time right now, God. I thank You for every person watching. Lord, I ask that You would help them to release those things they have done and ask for Your forgiveness. God, I ask right now those very things that were done against them as they come into their minds. God, that You would help them to release that pain and suffering, the hurt that others have caused them, back to You, God. Just release it and let peace and joy fill their hearts and minds. In Jesus' name, amen.
1: Amen. Well, make sure you step into the rivers of God's forgiveness for you. We'll see you next time. Bye.
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0: praise is fitted for God. He's the only one that deserves our praise. He's the only one that desires our praise. He's the only one that demands our praise. He's the only one that delights in our praise. And so here our God says we owe him praise.
1: You're listening to Treasure Truth with Pastor and author James Ford Jr., Senior Pastor of the Christ Bible Church in Chicago. I'm Steve Hiller. Glad that you're with us as today we begin a message entitled The Privilege of Worship. And Pastor, I want to start with maybe a definition of praise, because I know in our culture today, we encourage those in our lives who do a good job. Pastor preaches a good message. After the service, I'm sure people come up to you and say, "Great job, Pastor. You really moved me today." They've, in a sense, they praised you. Our kids do something great at school. We come home and we say, "Man, I am so proud of you. You did a good job." In a sense, we praise them. But I just heard you say, God is the only one who deserves our praise. So how does that fit?
2: Well, when we understand, there are several words in Hebrew translated praise. And when you look at each definition, you begin to understand. This one, I believe, is the one that literally means to boast about someone. And really, God is the only one that deserves our praise. When you look at the Hebrew words, there are eight different Hebrew words. Maybe off on that a number or two, but I believe this one literally means to boast. And generally, when you look at the word praise in the Bible, it talks about somebody who is worthy of something that they've cornered the market on. Okay. In other words, it's just a proper response to the majesty of God and the magnitude of God. I mean, it's really a proper response. So, I mean, I think I like the examples that you've given. We ought to give thanks to individuals for what they do. You did a job well done. That's praise, too. That's giving honor to whom honor is due. But we need to realize there is a category of praise that none of us fit.
1: Okay.
2: Only he fits it.
1: Yeah.
2: You see? And so that's what the psalmist is talking about. He wants us to understand, yes, listen, this kind of praise, it only goes to God. So he'll go and delineate things like the grandeur of God, creation. None of us create anything.
1: Yeah.
2: You know, like ladies will say things like, "Oh, Pastor, you got to have some of my cake. It's my creation." It is not. Of course, I don't say that.
1: Yeah.
2: But it is not. You did not create the flour. You did not create the wheat from which the flour came. You did not create the seed from which the wheat came, from which the flour.
1: Yeah.
2: All you did was just take something that God had made, and then you took the ingredients.
1: Sure.
2: And you made something, but you didn't create anything. You understand what I'm saying?
1: Oh, yeah.
2: Only God,
1: you just reorganized,
2: gets
1: it in
2: the
1: sense.
2: Praise.
1: Yeah.
2: There you go. There you go. Only he gets the praise for creation. He's the only one that gets praise for our conversion. He's the only one that gets praise for our provision and, you know, those kind of things. So he's cornered the market on it, and we need to give him praise.
1: All right. Well, we're going to do that as we open up our Bibles to Psalm 65 and begin a message called The Privilege of Worship. Here's Pastor Ford.
0: When I first came to South Shore Baptist Church, that's where we used to be, there were a couple brothers. I was a freshman at Moody and pastoring here. And there were two brothers who were seniors. And I respected them. Even though I was the pastor, I looked up to them because they were seniors and I was a freshie at Moody. And one of them was named Brother Otis Agee. Brother Agee is in the presence of the Lord right now. But I'll never forget when I would call him at his home, here's what I would get. He would answer the phone. And at first I thought it was a voicemail, but it was him. And he would say, "Life is short, death is sure. Sin is the problem, Christ is the cure. Jesus is the answer, so now what's your problem?" That's how he answers his phone all the time. And so I just wait, you know, because I knew I'm going to have to hear it. You know, life is short, death is sure, sin is the problem, Christ is the cure, Jesus is the answer. Now, what's your problem? So I call him up, and to my surprise, he says, "This brother Otis A.G., can I help you?" I said, "What?" "This brother Otis A.G., can I help you?" I said, "What happened to you? Life is short, death is sure, sin is the problem, Christ is the cure, Jesus is the answer. So now what's your problem?" He said, "I don't say that anymore." I said, "Why don't you say that anymore?" He said, "Well, because of a call I got a couple weeks ago." I said, "Yeah?" He said, "Yeah." I answered the phone like I always do. I said, "Life is short, death is sure, sin is the problem, Christ is the cure, Jesus is the answer. So now what's your problem?" Only to hear, "Mr. A.G., my problem is you ain't paid your car note in 3 months. And I just want to know, is Jesus the answer to that problem?" He said, "You owe us. And so I want to know, and I suggest that you ask Jesus to solve that problem real quick and today." He said, "You want to know why today, Mr. A.G.?" And Otis said, I said, "Okay, tell me why today." He said, "Because life is short and death is sure. You owe us money. Repo is the cure." And so all of us can relate to that. We laugh at Brother A.G., but all of us can relate to owing somebody. "I ain't gonna get no help." Anybody ever get a notice like this? Notice of water service termination. Oh, some of us are walking down memory lane right now. Last week, memory lane. Yeah, anybody ever get a red slip of paper with their gas bill? And so how about this? You ever been watching Comcast or DirecTV and the screen goes snowy? And you get that notice that says code 486, and you call Comcast and you say, "Oh, I don't know what's going on, but I was right in the middle of the game. Y'all got to get this thing going quick. What was the code, sir? Code 486. "Oh, you ain't paid your bill." Would that be credit card, or would you like to do it by bank transfer? Yeah, some of you know what I'm talking about. You know, and that's why we thank God for caller ID. Because when JCPenney call, we let it go to voicemail. When Macy's call, we let it go to voicemail. And y'all looking at me like you don't know what I'm talking about. Oh, you know what I'm talking about. Amen. And it's like, you know, you look at it, you think about it. We even have family members that are ducking us. Yeah. Family members who don't come to family functions because they owe everybody money. And everybody has somebody who owes everybody in the family money. I'm telling you. Yeah. Think about it. You answer the phone, "Hi, hello, how, what's happening?" They answer the phone, "Let me hold something." You got anybody like that? My brother, who I eulogize, he's with the Lord. He used to walk up to the folk and say, "Yo, let me hold a hot dollar." And so at his funeral, I put that in my sermon. Yeah, y'all know D, because D is the only one who walk up to you and ask you for money, and the money was hot. "Let me hold a hot dollar." And I said, "In memory of my brother, let's all give his wife a hot dollar," and she got $428. That was a lot of hot dollars. Yeah, and so they're ducking you because they know they owe you, and they owe Lottie Dottie and everybody. And so if you can't think of a relative who owes everybody, maybe it's you. And so what happens here? I mean, come on. Some of us have the seven dwarf theology. I owe, so it's off to work I go. Yeah, that's it. I mean, there's only three kinds of people in the world today: the haves, the have not, and the have not paid for what they have. Yeah, that's it. And so we owe folk, and we wanna pay them back. Don't you really want to pay them back? Liar, liar, pants on fire. If you'd have caught me last week, man, the eagle flew, I had it. But, man, you should have called me.
3: Yeah. And so we owe. But I don't care who we owe. Even if we could pay everybody off,
0: there's one debt we can never pay. We owe God. Yeah. Yeah. Listen, you owe God, and you can't pay God back with money. Yeah. You can't write God a check and pay him off. Yeah, he doesn't take American Express, Visa, MasterCard, or Link Card. See, you can't give him anything to pay your debt because he already owns everything. Psalm 24:1, the earth is the Lord's and the fullness thereof, the world and they that dwell therein. Remember, we talk about it all the time. I watch cowboys all the time, and they take 6,000 head of cattle from Texas to Missouri. But God doesn't count his by the head. He counts his by the heels. I got cattle on 1,000 hills. The earth is mine. The gold is mine. The silver is mine. God said, I own everything, even y'all behind. And so you can't pay him in clothes because he's arrayed in resplendent, effulgent glory. That he is brilliant and light emanates from him. And the Bible says Isaiah saw him high and lifted up, and his train, what's the train? The train is the back part of the king's robe that hits the ground. And Isaiah said his filled the whole earth. So what can you give God to pay him off? I got to come get you because you don't believe me yet. Yeah, but you and I owe God according to Psalm 65:1. Praise waiteth for thee. That is, praise is fitted for God. He's the only one that deserves our praise. He's the only one that desires our praise. He's the only one that demands our praise. He's the only one that delights in our praise. And so here our God says we owe him praise. You don't think you do? Because while we were yet sinners, Christ died for us. You owe God. Jesus let you live with something that took everybody else out. You owe God. That every time Jesus looked beyond your faults and saw your needs, you owe God. He put up with your mess and gave you what you know you didn't deserve. You owe God. Your children or your spouse left the house every day last week and came home in the afternoon. You owe God. You went to bed last night and you got up this morning. You owe God. You got health in your body, strength in your body. You owe God. You got some sense in your head. You owe God. You got Jesus in your heart. You owe God.
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0: Hey, you owe God. And here's what this psalmist says. He doesn't want your MasterCard or your Link Card. There's only one way you pay him. God will take praise. See, it says praise awaits you. Now, the word awaits literally means silence. Praise is silent for you. And I like what Warren Wiersbe said. That doesn't make sense. But you got to go back to a better etymology of the word. He translated this way. Praise is fitting for you. It's a vow that I owe you. So he's saying, in essence, I owe you praise. And so the Hebrew word tehillah, say tehillah, is a word that's very powerful. Let me read what it means. It means to laud God. It means to praise him in a hymn or a song. Let me read it. I'm going to read it. Here's what it says. This word is a noun derived from the verb hallel. Hallel is from where we get the word hallelujah. That's right. Which connotes, listen to this, genuine appreciation for the great actions and or character of its object. It is used especially of the adoration and thanksgiving that humanity renders to God. I will bless the Lord at all times, and his praise shall continually be in my mouth. By extension, it also represents the character of God that deserves praise. So that what he's saying in this is that we need to understand that by the very word, it lets us know that we owe God praise. I wonder, because let me turn to it. I wasn't going to turn to it, but that's okay. Psalm 116, listen to what Psalm 116, 12 through 14 says. Here's what it says. It says, "What shall I render unto the Lord for all his benefits toward me? I will take the cup of salvation and call upon the name of the Lord. I will pay my vows unto the Lord now in the presence of all his people." You see what he's saying? He said, how can I pay God back? I owe God, and I need to pay God. And that psalm, he lists four things. We'll go there. But he says, I have to accept his pardon. I have to approach him in prayer. I have to adore him in praise. And I have to acknowledge him publicly. Let me say it again. Acknowledge him publicly. So what is praise going on here today? It is where individually he's been blessing you all week. And so now in the midst of the congregation, you want to come and give God some praise. Hey, I wonder how many of you came to pay a bill this morning? And understand, you can't pay all that you owe in one payment, but you got to make weekly installments. So every Sunday, you coming in to make a payment, to pay back God, to let God know that you're grateful, and you pay him with your prayer. Oh, excuse me, let me pay my bill. Thank you, Jesus. I love you. Hallelujah. You're worthy to be praised. Nobody like you. Make a way out of no way. Hallelujah. My wife is sick, but she ain't dead. Hallelujah. I give you praise. My wife is sick, yet she ate this morning. Hallelujah. My wife is sick, but she walked to the bathroom. Hallelujah. My wife is sick, but she put on some clothes. Hallelujah. My wife is sick, but she still got on that altar and met with you. I give you praise. Yeah, I'm praising him. You want to know why? Say why. Because I want an 850 FICA praise score. And if I come in and I don't praise him, my credit score goes down. Some of you down at zero because you don't never open your mouth and say thank you in the congregation. You don't never raise a hand. You don't never stand and clap. You don't ever give God praise the way God said, give him praise. Now give him some praise. Amen. Yeah. And that's what this psalm is all about. It's written by the sweet psalmist David. And of course, we know that most scholars tell us it was written to commemorate the Feast of Tabernacles. Now, what was that? Feast of Tabernacles was where the people of Israel would celebrate the Feast of Sukkoth. Say Sukkoth. And it means booths. That is, that even when they were from Egypt, in between Egypt and the Promised Land, God gave them tents or booths. That even when they were homeless, they weren't hopeless, because God always provides. Come on, I got some PGM folk in here. He always provides. It's not the Marriott, but you got a roof over your head. Yeah, it's not the Marriott, but you got food on your table. It's not the Marriott, but you can hook up with Jesus every day. Yeah. And so then it would be at the conclusion of the fall festival. It would last 8 days. And it also commemorated the final harvest. They bring in the rest of the grain and they thank God for the early rain, March, April, that made the ground soft enough to put the seed. And then the latter rain, September, October, where the crops would grow. And now it is at the end of the festival and they are celebrating. All right, where's my cell phone? Let me go ahead and I'm going to send God a snapshot of our worship so he can make a comparison. Mm-hmm. And so, listen, if we know we owe God, worship then we will understand is a privilege. That's our theme. That's our theme. Hey, do you know because we have a God who embraces us, we know we owe God. We know worship is a privilege because, verse 1, we can come into his presence. Oh, you making light of that. Listen to what he says. Praise waiteth for thee, O God, in Zion, and unto thee shall the vow be performed. What's he talking about here? Yeah, he's saying, listen, praise belongs to you. It's fit for you. It's custom made for you. It was designed for you. You and you are the only one that's worthy of all of our praise because you, God, let us come into your presence. You know, sometimes what I do is I will go places and I'll say to people, I say, now, I'm glad to be your guest speaker. And, you know, like Janet Jackson told her last husband, don't worry, I ain't going to keep you long. And then I'll say, but you know, if you really knew me, who it is that's speaking to you, you wouldn't have let me come up in here. But if I knew who I was speaking to, I wouldn't have came up in here either. Now, listen, and this is what I would share with them. We even look at it sometimes with ourselves and say, that person ain't worthy to come in my circle, or I ain't worthy to go in that person's circle. But yet we have a God where none of us are worthy that invites us to come into his presence.
1: And while none of us are worthy to go into his presence, we have a God who invites us into relationship with him. I hope that's something I never get over, and I hope that you have that relationship with God that he offers to you. Maybe as you've been listening to Pastor Ford and you've been understanding the fact that God desires a relationship with you, you've come to the realization that you don't know him in that way. But you'd like to, or at least like to know more about that. Maybe talk with someone about what it means to begin a relationship with Jesus and how you can know for sure that your sins can be forgiven, that you can spend eternity with God. Well, you can always call this number, talk with someone, and pray with someone about beginning a relationship with Jesus. The number is 1-888-NEED-HIM. That's 1-888-NEED-HIM. 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Well, thanks for listening today. Thanks also to our producer, Amy Rios. For Pastor Ford, I'm Steve Hiller. 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

Abby Mason with Encouraging Words. My most recent book is called Fully Qualified, Maximizing Your God-Given Potential. In the book, I remind the reader that faith makes things possible, but that doesn't mean things will always be easy. You're qualified, but you'll need to put your qualifications to work. You'll never be successful by accident. Success is not about greatness or making a name for yourself. Success is about endurance. It's about accomplishing your goal and finishing that goal well. As the old saying goes, plan your work, then work your plan.

0: Soccer, the world's most popular sport, is played in nearly every country around the globe. In a similar way, the good news of Jesus Christ is a message for the whole world. The Bible says that one day people from every nation will gather in heaven to worship God. There's only one way to be a part of this global celebration, through faith in Jesus. Will you be there? This is Bryant Wright, speaking right from my heart.
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3: We are the chosen of God who have been sanctified by the Holy Spirit. We've been saved by the grace of God, redeemed by the blood of the Lord Jesus Christ. We are His children. We are to walk in obedience to Him. We have the Holy Spirit indwelling us, and one of His primary works is to sanctify us, to keep us apart from sin.
4: Sanctification sounds like a big church word, but it's vital to the growth and development of believers in Jesus. Today on In Touch, the teaching ministry of Dr. Charles Stanley, you'll get a simplified understanding of this ongoing process. Wrap up the series on the power of the Holy Spirit with a look at His role in sanctifying the believer.
3: Well, we're in a series entitled The Power of the Holy Spirit, and we've covered many aspects of the work of the Holy Spirit in our life. But in this message, I want to talk about the Holy Spirit sanctifying the believer. And that's one of those words that maybe you've heard and wondered, what in the world does that mean? Or maybe you're very familiar with it. Maybe you have heard different views and different aspects of the idea about being sanctified. No matter what you've heard, I want you to listen carefully, because it is a very, very vital part of the work of the Holy Spirit in the life of every single believer. And I want you to turn, if you will, to 2 Thessalonians, and I want us to read just one verse. And then I want us to look at the work of the Holy Spirit in sanctifying those of us who are His children. 2 Thessalonians chapter 2, here's what he says. But we should always give thanks to God for you, brethren, beloved by the Lord, because God has chosen you from the beginning for salvation through sanctification by the Spirit and faith in the truth. Now, one of the first things we want to do is to define what we mean by sanctification. Well, there are several words in the New Testament from which we get this word, sanctification, holiness, and sanctify. All of these words, holy, sanctification, to sanctify, these words come from the same root word, because they all mean approximately the same thing. If something is holy, it is set apart by God or for God. To sanctify something or someone is to set them apart to God. And so when we talk about sanctify and holy, also there's the word saint. And the word saint also comes from the same root word, so that a saint is a person not who has wings floating around in the air, or one of these days will float in the air, not someone who has been lifted up for all of us to bow down to, but a saint is a person who has been saved by the grace of God and by the work of the Holy Spirit set apart by God, so that all of us who are believers are saints. So I want us to look at this whole idea of sanctification of the Spirit and understand that there are three aspects of it. First of all, when we talk about sanctification, this is the thing that's sometimes confusing, and that is that sanctification is a position in which God sees us. Now, what does that mean? It means simply this, that when you and I were saved by the grace of God, that is the moment you placed your trust in the Lord Jesus Christ as your personal Savior, the Bible says that you were sanctified. That is, the Holy Spirit placed you in a position of being separated by God. That is, by the Holy Spirit, you were separated unto God for God. So that all of us are to live as the servants of God who have been sanctified. That is, we have been declared holy in His sight. Now, how long is that declaration? That is, how long does that last? Do we sin again? No. Because, listen, positional sanctification is something that God does apart from any experience that we have. To be positionally sanctified, which is the work of His grace at salvation, is something that God does totally apart from us. It isn't something we feel. It isn't something we experience. It isn't something that we can identify and